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6: The Ultimate Issues Hour on the Dennis Prager Show. So here we go. You've heard me say this, but I have never developed it to the best of my knowledge at any length. I believe that the world has four competing ideologies under which more and more people will or won't live, competing for humanity's future. And in no specific order, they are Islam, the secular left, American / Judeo-Christian, and chaos. I don't see any place, I don't know of a fifth possibility. If you do, I'm more than happy to entertain it, or at least respond to it. What could a fifth be? Let me begin with the fourth, chaos, to explain that, because the other three are perhaps more inherently clear. Chaos reigns when no ideology, none of those three or any other ideology, is dominant. Simply, there is anarchy. Those are your four competitors. And I'll tell you what isn't competing, so you'll understand how I came up with this list. I didn't mention every religion. I didn't mention Buddhism or Hinduism, for example. And I have great respect for both. But there is no chance that Hinduism or Buddhism will be a transnational dominant movement.
5: In a world where more and more people decide what's right and wrong based on how they feel, what happens when feelings become the only moral standard? If emotions alone define truth, then who decides why murder, theft, or violence are wrong? And if someone feels justified in destroying property or harming others, on what basis can society say they're wrong? For 50 years, Dennis Prager has challenged audiences around the world to think deeply about the moral foundations of civilization. In his new book, If There Is No God, he confronts the biggest questions of human existence. 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Why do innocent people suffer? And can morality survive without God? Whether a believer, a skeptic, or somewhere in between, this book offers serious answers for a morally confused age. Clear, provocative, and accessible. 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It's Timeless Wisdom with Dennis Prager. 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
11: Larry Elder here, the sage from South Central, the prince of Pico Union, the czar of common sense, the great Eldersky, Don Lorenzo. Welcome to the program. No victor credits allowed because we've got to cut.

0: Now, the Inland Empire Answer with Jennifer Horn.
1: Welcome in. Well, Jennifer Horn's off for the day, so they let me come back. It's Daniel West here with you. Glad to hang out. The voicemail line number, if you ever want to say hey, is 877-590-5843. I'm at Dan West Radio on Instagram. If you ever want to say hey there as well. And I'll say hey to you right now, especially if you are in San Bernardino County, because I've got a story for you specifically. Not that all of you listening across the Inland Empire this evening won't be interested in this, but this is especially to you, San Bernardino County residents. Just when I thought we were done talking about redistricting, I thought it was the last we're going to hear from it for a while. All our new maps are in place all across the country. I may have sounded a little bit irritated on the air about the entire redistricting process and just the circus that it turned into, and people are running for districts that didn't exist when they started the campaign. It was a mess. But I thought we were through with that. I thought we were done. And then the story came across the desk from the Daily Bulletin. Sacramento could change how you're represented in San Bernardino County. Maybe you know about this. Maybe you've been up on this. Maybe you have some thoughts as we check this out together. With the stroke of a pen, Gavin Newsom could soon give San Bernardino County residents their own pen to map their political future. That's what the article says here, and that's the argument for this. Do you buy it, though? If Gavin Newsom signs SB 1414, the state legislature legislation would give an independent citizens council the final say on the Board of Supervisors district instead of the county supervisors who currently make the maps right now. The bill's sponsor, which may sort of lean you into where the origins of this come from, Senator Eloise Gomez-Reyes, Democrat from San Bernardino. I want you to hear what she has to say. Let's hear her out, but I want your thoughts on it so we get the full picture on this. Take a listen.
2: San Bernardino County is more than 2 million people spread across urban, suburban, rural, desert, and mountain communities. It's geographically vast, demographically diverse, with the very different needs from one place to the next. In a county like this, the district lines are not a technicality. They decide whether a desert community and a dense urban neighborhood each get a representative who answers to them, or whether one gets abandoned and absorbed into a district where its concerns are always outvoted. The lines determine whose voice carries weight when the county makes decisions about infrastructure, transportation, public health, and language access, among other things.
1: Daniel West here in for Jennifer Horn today. It's the Inland Empire Answer filling in for you on this Tuesday evening. So as I mentioned, currently an advisory panel appointed by the board and the judge offers input on how the county's districts are drawn, but the board has the final say on the map lines. And this procedure was approved by voters through a ballot measure led to the current districts in 2021. And Reyes said that, well, an advisory panel isn't the same as an independent citizen-led commission with the power to draw the final maps. Part of the issue surrounding this is that Riverside County's redistricting process, they said, faced backlash because it didn't give a fair chance for Latinos in a Latino-majority community to win supervisor seats. One of those critics, Assemblymember Jose Medina, is now Riverside County Supervisor, etc., etc. L.A., San Diego, Orange, Kern County, Fresno, Sacramento, and San Luis Obispo County also have independent redistricting panels. So what do you think of this? You think this is a good idea? That might be a little bit of a rhetorical question. If you're in San Bernardino right now, I'd love to hear from you. On the voicemail line, we'll play your voicemails in the coming days and get your thoughts on this. 877-590-5843. When we have this redistricting discussion, I think one of the things that gets lost often are the people who are on the ground in the said district. Do you feel like your district represents you? You feel as if the maps were drawn fairly, whether there is a political leaning or not to them. Do you feel represented? Because I think that's the main thing that I want to take away from any sort of redistricting. If the maps are drawn with a political bent that also encompasses what feel like communities, okay, I have less of an issue with that. My issue with redistricting more comes into play when maps are drawn into all sorts of

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2: Happening nationally is to build something better where we still can. San Bernardino can't undo Calais. What it can do, though, is show what redistricting looks like when it's done in the open by people with nothing personal at stake.
3: That's the voice of Democrat Senator Eloise Gomez-Reyes from San Bernardino. San Bernardino County Supervisor Dawn Rowe is one of the voices who opposes SB 1414. Gavin Newsom, if he signs this into law, would say, well, whatever you're doing in San Bernardino right now, get rid of it. Bring in the independent redistricting committee. And my question to you in San Bernardino County, does this feel necessary? Was this even an issue? Was this something that had been on your docket for a while that you had been feeling in some way was something that needed to be addressed? Or is this just a case of California politics being California politics? If you want to leave your thoughts on the voicemail line, 877-590-5843 is the voicemail line number. If you want to weigh in on anything happening on this program today, it's Daniel West hanging out with you on the Inland Empire Answer in for Jennifer Horn this evening. Some more news from California here. The Department of Transportation has ordered 11 California trucking schools to shut down after school certified drivers who couldn't speak English. Now, this is a little bit of a sensitive topic for some of you. So even around the studio sometimes I'm talking about it. I am of the opinion that if I am not too familiar with the locale that I'm around, maybe I shouldn't be driving. This is a personal rule speaking. If I'm going to a foreign country and I may have problems reading the road signs, I don't know if I'd feel comfortable driving. Yes, some of them are little cartoon characters of cars and people, those I understand, but when they're things in different languages, and hey, I'm over here on the imperial system, the other people are using the metric system, I don't know what's happening on the road. I am not in favor of allowing that. That's just in a regular car. You put me in one of those Geos, a Mazda Miata, I'm a little concerned. Now we're talking trucks. The Department of Transportation is also proposing to remove another 160 plus schools after investigators inspected 400 providers and found 40% failed basic requirements, unqualified instructors, no real rain space, trainees left unmonitored. Those schools will have a chance to respond. The 110 that we just mentioned, already under the emergency order, must stop training immediately. Daniel West in for Jennifer Horn. It's the Inland Empire Answer. Maybe you're driving around right now in your car. I don't want to scare you, but look around. Do you see trucks near you? I think when it comes to vehicles that transport our goods, that are utility vehicles in some way, I think there's just a sort of ignorant belief that the people are being trained well. I think that does feel a little naive the more you think about it, but that is something that did come to mind. And for me, this doesn't come from a place of race. This comes from a place of competence and training. There are a few things that you can't exactly bleep up. Giant trucks would be one of them. Planes would be another. Driving in general would be a third. If I'm here at the radio station, here at AM 590, and I hit the wrong button, okay. Maybe we have a big guest and I accidentally hang up on him. That's a problem. But that's not a matter of life or death. Messing up, not understanding road signs, potentially getting in a situation with police officers where you don't understand instructions, those can be matters of life and death. And when it comes to that, we need the highest possible standards in making sure that everyone understands what's happening. Why? Because we all want to be safe together. That's where I come from with this. Maybe your view on it is different. Maybe your influence from a different perspective. That's mine. So if someone says, Danny, why do you believe this? Why do you disagree? Why I say, because when I'm on the road, I want to make sure that we all get to where we're going safely. And that includes me being trained, having a driver's license, understanding the rules of the road.

0: Well, that includes you, and that includes that giant truck behind us. But we all understand what the DMV process is, roughly. We've all been through it. We've all gotten our learner's permit, or we've gotten our driver's license. We've been through the test. We don't know what it's like to get a CDL. And if it turns out that those standards aren't up to snuff, then absolutely look into it, under all accounts. So that is the latest from the Department of Transportation. When we get back here on the Inland Empire Answer, our newsman Glenn Walker reacts to a story of an event that was called off because, well, they found out what? About the person? Well, you'll find out next. It's the Inland Empire Answer here on AM 590. Daniel Weston for Jennifer Horn.
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1: Daniel West here in for Jennifer Horn today on AM 590. All right, just imagine for a moment you have an event coming up. You're very excited about this event. And then all of a sudden, the people running the event say, excuse me, whoa, we didn't realize that you were conservative up in here. We don't know about that.
2: Uh-oh.
1: That's a hypothetical story, but maybe that's a story of something that happened this week in the news. And who better to discuss it than our friend from the news, local news anchor Glenn Walker, joined Brad Abreu, who's filling in for Jennifer Horn this morning on The Morning Answer, to react to that story and a whole lot more from the weekend news. Take a listen.
3: So this is a story we had on Friday on Fox 11. Gina Silver was the reporter, and I believe we were the only television station to cover this,
4: yeah,
3: which is not a surprise. So there's actually, you know, West Hollywood is known for their gay community, but there's actually only one lesbian bar in West Hollywood.
4: Okay.
3: And there's a woman running for the city council. Her name is Tanya Tiskanovsky.
4: Okay.
3: Well, it turns out she's gay, but she's also a Republican.
4: Uh-oh.
3: She's a Zionist, and she's MAGA.
4: Okay.
3: Big supporter of President Trump. So she was going to hold a meet and greet at this lesbian bar in West Hollywood.
4: Yeah.
3: Well, you know, I mean, she's among her people, you know, at least for sexual identity. Well, the clientele, Terry, was having none of it. So the owner of the bar cancels the event. And then in one of the sound bites, she's talking about, you know, we need to have dialogue, but they don't want to hear any dialogue from this woman running for the city council, Tanya Tiskanovsky. So her event was canceled.
4: Of course it was.
3: Tolerance only goes so far, because if you don't agree with me politically, then no, there's no tolerance.
4: Yeah. You're useful to our side unless you're not useful to our side, even though you identify politically and sexually in a lot of the check boxes, but oh, we can't take your tolerance and your politics to a certain degree.
3: Yeah. And I had a friend of mine from another station. She texted me. She goes, yeah, I was going to pitch that story. And I texted back. I go,
4: yeah,
3: your station wouldn't touch that story with a 10-foot pole.
4: Yeah, exactly. But, you know, we are and you are. So thanks for bringing that to us. It's also in the New York Post, California Post. So that's, yeah, one story there.
3: Yeah.
4: The feds arresting this truck driver. This is other big news with crackdown with J.D. Vance in Michigan yesterday about these schools and everything. What do you have for us on that one?
3: Well, I mean, the feds arrested 95 illegal alien truck drivers just in Arizona.
4: Yeah.
3: 80% of their commercial driver's licenses were issued by the state of California.
4: Yeah. Yeah.
3: Just one of many problems with our state government. And, of course, you know, as you know, they can apply for a license and they don't have to show an ID, proof of citizenship, which, of course, you know, messes up the voter rolls. So it's all connected. But, I mean, 80% of these commercial driver's licenses of 95 illegal aliens that were arrested, I mean, and we've seen what happens. They can't read the road signs because they're not in their language. And, you know, a lot of death and destruction because of this. It's absolutely out of control.
4: Yeah, absolutely is. I've been on the air a few times when these stories were present down in Ontario with that the truck driver. Yeah, Singh was his last name. Just caused fatality. Shouldn't be on the road. This, as you said,
3: they also need to crack down on these the schools that are, you know, supposedly teaching these people how to drive these big commercial rigs.
4: Exactly. Closing down the 270 schools. Let's talk again. We could bounce in a bunch of different directions. No Show Nithia is a website launched by the mayor, but I also want to get to the mileage tax.
3: Oh, my God.
4: What do we say and do anymore, Glenn Walker, in this state? They want to bring everybody the information again about the mileage tax and how it would work for you, the commuter here in Southern California.
3: Well, Assemblyman Carl DeMaio is the one that's actually warning about this, and tied to the midterm elections, that if, you know, the Democrats can get, a supermajority, you know, they will pass this. And the proposal is to, for every mile you drive, 6 to 9 cents a mile. Now, if it was 6 cents a mile and you drove 15,000 miles a year,
4: wow,
3: that's another $900 out of your bank account.
4: Yeah, yeah.
3: Every year. I mean, this on top of what they're trying to do with the tires.
4: Yeah.
3: I mean, it's insane. They are doing everything they can to get people out of their automobiles or as I would say, actually get them out of the state of California because,
4: yeah,
3: my wife and I talk about this all the time.
4: Oh, yeah.
3: Do we want to retire here?
4: Yeah. You and everybody's wife, we talk about it all the time.
3: Yes.
4: What is the future of our longevity here in the state of California? With all of these things that are done, mileage tax, the tire tax, at what point do we go enough is enough?
3: Oh, I think we reached that point a long time ago.
4: Yeah.
3: Personally, as far as I'm concerned. But, I mean, let's see how miserable we can make people.
4: Yeah. Yeah. Absolutely. Also, let's quickly hit this another news item about Canada turning down the trade deals. What's going on there?
3: Well, listen, I mean, it's no secret that, Canada has had tariffs, on American goods for a long time. So the Trump administration is trying to get a balance on that. And they pretty much had a deal in place, but Mark Carney, basically backed away and said, we're not making a deal. And I think the reason he's doing this is he's gambling on the Democrats taking over Congress in the midterm elections,
4: yeah,
3: which, as you know, would certainly slow down the last 2 years of the Trump, presidency.
4: Sure.
3: And I think he's just trying to continue to hurt the American economy so that will happen. So people will, put the Democrats in charge. And so there's foreign interference in our elections right there.
1: 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That's Glenn Walker, friend of the Morning Answer. And hopefully you enjoyed that interview. When we come back, what exactly is a midterm convention? Well, someone with all the answers joined the Morning Answer. We'll share that next. It's the Inland Empire Answer. 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
7: Hi, Dennis Prager here. 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
16: This is a Fox News alert. I'm Kevin Uretsky, Fox News. In Utah, Judge Tony Graff ruling that Tyler Robinson, the suspect in the shooting and killing of political activist Charlie Kirk, will stand trial. There had been an extensive preliminary hearing in the case. Judge Graff ruling that Tyler Robinson will stand trial for the killing of Charlie Kirk. Meanwhile, no verdict yet in the murder trial of a Massachusetts mother, Lindsay Clancy, who's charged with murdering her three young children. Here's Fox's Gurnal Scott.
17: The nine women and three men deciding the fate of Lindsay Clancy at one point Tuesday told Judge William Sullivan they could not agree on the Massachusetts mom's level of guilt.
16: The jury will resume deliberations tomorrow. The defense claims Clancy's not criminally responsible because she had postpartum psychosis. 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

0: Made right here in Southern California. The Inland Empire Answer with Jennifer Horn.
1: Shout out to my friends in Temecula and all across the Inland Empire. It's Daniel West in for Jennifer Horn today. One of my favorite memories growing up is turning on the TV and seeing the political conventions every 4 years. I remember not even understanding much of what was happening politically, but at the end of the speech, someone would say, and God bless America, and then balloons would come down, and I'd be very excited. Well, now that experience is happening, at least for the Republican National Convention, or as we call it, the RNC, every 2 years. Why are they moving to a bi-yearly convention? What's going to happen at this first midterm convention? And is it just for the politicos of the world, or could you, yes, you, attend this convention? Well, here with all the answers, this man who joined us earlier this morning on The Morning Answer, Zach Kraft, who is a spokesman for this event with the RNC. Joy.
2: I think you hit the nail on the head first and foremost that this is a historic event. One, because it's, you know, a midterm convention. Never before have we seen this. Generally, these types of events are reserved strictly for presidential years. And then two, because usually these events are reserved only for, you know, big dollar donors, for the parties, elected officials, you know, and party officials. But for the first time ever, President Trump wants to open up a convention to the American people, meaning anyone can attend. Any of your listeners interested in attending can go to GOPconvention.com and apply for tickets. And why is President Trump doing this? Because everything he has done since he has been elected has been to fight for the hardworking people and take on the Washington establishment. So he wanted to make sure that when he put on this historic event, every single American and every single patriot had access to attend it.
3: Okay, and give us that website one more time if you want to go attend.
2: GOPconvention.com.
3: Okay. So I think it's not hyperbolic to say that every election has consequences, of course. And we've been told and we feel that every single election cycle, it's more important than the previous. In your own words, Zach Kraft, representing this national convention, how important is this midterm election?
2: I mean, this midterm convention is about the future of this country. Do you want common sense or do you want craziness? You know, over the last 2 years, President Trump has saved America from the disaster that was President Biden. Not too long ago, the border was wide open and millions of illegal immigrants were flowing across. President Trump put a stop to that. We saw historic inflation under President Biden. President Trump passed the largest tax cut in American history. You know, no taxes on tips, no taxes on overtime. He's also delivered a 125-year reduction in crime. All of that would go away if Democrats took control of Congress this fall in the midterms. You know, we don't even have to, you know, imagine what Democrats would do. They have told us. They want to defund the police. They want to abolish prisons. They want to undo every single thing that President Trump has done. They want to raise your taxes. And then they're going to try and put President Trump and his family in jail. So the stakes of this midterm truly could not be higher. Do you want America that is prosperous, where the American dream is still alive, or do you want this country to be destroyed by the radical left?
3: Amen. I mean, the numbers are, you know, like you said, pretty razor thin. The Senate control is Republicans have 53 to 47. So that's a 6-seat swing right there. The House is 218 to 212 with some vacancies. Let's talk about some of the key battleground states. What are among the top in your estimation, Zach?
2: Absolutely. I think Republicans have a very favorable Senate map this cycle, meaning we are on defense because we control a lot of the states that are up for election. You know, one state I point you to is Texas, you know, where Ken Paxton is in a very competitive race against James Tallarico. And that race really epitomizes, you know, the choice that Americans face on the ballot, you know, in Southern California and across this country, which is what we're just talking about, of craziness versus common sense. You know, James Tallarico is the guy who has said there are six genders. He wants to ban oil and gas. You know, he wants to sell Texas farmland to China and basically allow the Communist Party to set up shop right next to our military bases. Meanwhile, Ken Paxton has had President Trump's back, you know, not just for the last couple of years, but for more than a decade. You know, when Joe Biden tried to destroy this country, Ken Paxton stood up and fought back. So that's one of those critical races that is going to decide who controls Congress. You know, another one is going to be up there in Michigan. I'm sure your listeners are familiar with Abdul El Sayed. He is a absolute radical. I mean, he has pounded around with people who say that America deserved 9/11. You know, he wants to take away, you know, your health insurance and jack prices through the roof. Like, you know, this guy cannot be trusted. And he's running against, you know, Mike Rogers, who, unlike Abdul El Sayed, actually fought terrorists. While, you know, while El Sayed apologizes for these terrorists, you know, Mike Rogers wore the badge, served this country, and he tried to protect hardworking Americans from the people that, you know, Abdul Said makes excuses for.
3: Yeah. That's a big money cycle happening right there, as a matter of fact. Lots of dollars are being sunk into that fight as well in Michigan. Then you've got things like Georgia, John Ossoff and Mike Collins. Trump carried the state. Democrats defending a tough seat there. What's tell us about that one, too?
2: You know, Georgia and North Carolina are also going to be two very tight battlegrounds for us. You know, John Ossoff, every time the Democrats have needed a key vote, he's there with them. You know, when an illegal immigrant murdered Lakin Riley, he couldn't even, who Lakin Riley, if your, you know, viewers aren't, or listeners aren't familiar, she was, you know, a college student in Georgia. She was murdered by an illegal immigrant. You know, this Congress, President Trump and Republicans passed the bill to ensure that it never happened again. In addition to sealing the border and ensuring that people like her killer are never let in this country in the first place. Do you know who has refused to say her name all these years later? Democrat John Ossoff in Georgia. He cannot be bothered. He has pushed deranged conspiracy theories that female staffers working for President Trump, you know, are somehow like sleeping their way to the top. He has taken time out of his day to do that time and time again, but he has never once said the name Lakin Riley, one of his own constituents who was murdered by an illegal immigrant. Because at the end of the day, John Ossoff and every other radical Democrat serves illegal immigrants first and Americans last. And, you know, he is a reminder of that. It's a very competitive state in Georgia. You would think that's somewhere where Democrats would try and moderate, try and appeal to the, you know, the center or even the right to try and win a state like that. But no, he's made it clear he is a far left Democrat, and every chance he gets, he will side with the radical left.
3: Yeah, I mean, we talked around these the epithets about the radical left in this, but we truly are in a dangerous place in our country's history with these Democrat socialist candidates getting more and more traction. And we think surely this can't be the only option that these voters have in these states of why are these messages resonating? Why are they even on the ballots? You hope that they will get repudiated at the polls, but it still remains to be seen, which is why the importance of something like this, a historic event, two-night event, September 9th and 10th, the RNC midterm convention in Dallas. Zach Kraft is on right now to talk about this. It's a two-night TV-style showcase. President Trump, J.D. Vance, both there. What do you expect the president to be bringing to the audience?
2: You know, every time President Trump speaks, it's must-see TV. I'm sure you know that, and this event's going to be no different. You know, the first night you're going to be able to see J.D. Vance speak and President Trump speak, and then the second night will be President Trump's keynote address where he will lay out for the American people the stakes of this election. And it's, as you mentioned, the Democrat Party has been fully taken over by these, you know, far-left radicals. You know, there's no more room for moderates anymore. These people are fully on board with opening the borders, banning oil and gas, defunding the police. And President Trump is going to put that front and center, not just their ideas, but highlighting the candidates themselves in these battleground states saying these things and pushing that and making it clear this is their vision for America. Meanwhile, Republicans are offering a much starker common sense vision that will lower costs, keep families secure, and keep the border secure. And you're going to see that, you know, President Trump has made it clear this election is about crazy on the left versus common sense on the right. And you're going to see that over a two-night event on TV. You know, I'm sure some of your viewers remember the convention in 2024 at Milwaukee where we saw, you know, everyday Americans tell the stories of how President Trump will help them. I would imagine you'll see something very similar where you'll hear from, you know, bartenders who will talk about, you know, the extra money in their pocket from no taxes on tips. You'll hear from police officers, you know, who are going to have extra money in their pocket from no taxes on overtime. It is going to be a showcase of how Republicans are making Americans' lives better and how Democrats would destroy this country.
1: That's the voice of Zach Kraft with the RNC. You can follow him at Zach Kraft 7. I had to look over at the computer to see there. At Zach Kraft 7. That's Zach, Z-A-C-H, Kraft with a, Kraft with a K, looks like. Yep, Kraft with a K. Zach Kraft 7 on X, or at Republicans on X, which is very easy to remember. And appreciate him joining Brett Abreu, who's filling in for Jennifer Horn earlier on The Morning Answer. When we come back, do I dare talk about data centers? Maybe, maybe not. We'll have some final thoughts next. It's the Inland Empire Answer. Daniel West in for Jennifer Horn here on AM 590.
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6: Hi, Dennis Prager here. Well, as you know, I've been off the air since my injury in November 2024. 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

0: Welcome back. It's the Inland Empire Answer with Jennifer Horan.
1: Oh, Jennifer Horan is off today, but there is some good news, I hope. Danny West hanging out with you here. It's been a lot of fun hanging with you. Dan West Radio on Instagram if you want to say hey that way, or danwestradio.com. I think there's an episode of Behind the Rewind up, which is something new we're doing. Jennifer Horan on that one. I'll do a little bit more of that. Time for some final thoughts. I thought there were going to be more people joining me, but things move fluidly here at the old Radio Ranch. So it's just you and I hanging out, which is cool. I like hanging out with you. And I teased before the break, I was going to talk about data centers. So this is another thing that I would love to hear from you on. Our voicemail line number is 877-590-5843. I want to give you a moment to write that down. 877-590-5843. Here's how the voicemail line works, by the way. In case you're ever curious, the whole process. We have an email box. The voicemails show up in this email box, and sometimes I get transcripts, and I can see who leaves a message, and I download them. Some of them end up on air on this program occasionally, especially at the end of the week on the Friday Rewind. Some of them end up on the Morning Answer. Some of them get forwarded to different members of the show or some of our different departments if you have a question. Some, maybe I'll just take a note and I'll pass it along to Jennifer or one of our other shows here on AM 590. So your thoughts are heard, and I want your thoughts on data centers. Is it a matter of messaging, or is it a matter of there's a legitimate concern around data centers? This seems to be one issue where even the staunchest Trump supporters seem to be breaking with President Trump. In fact, there is a Fox News poll. 7 in 10 oppose local data centers, a Fox News poll from July 17th through 20th. Do you oppose data construction in your local community? Voters all across the board, 70% said they oppose them. Republicans was 60%, independents and Democrats was 76%. I bring that up because there was a quote on Truth Social yesterday, 8:31, 9:59 a.m. from President Donald Trump that is going around. Quote, "The only reason that communities throughout the U.S. should not want data centers is if they want to end up being backwards and poor. If they want to be successful and rich with far lower taxes and jobs all over the place, let data reign. The good news is that there are plenty of other places that want them. If we kill the golden goose, you will only have yourselves to blame. China could not be happier with this anti-data center movement. Actually, they can't believe it is happening. President DJT." End quote. So what are your thoughts on data centers? Globally speaking, or should I say nationally speaking, when it comes to the United States, locally speaking, I don't have a map currently of where all the data centers are, but are you someone who lives near a data center, whether you're listening here on AM 590, The Answer, or listening in the Inland Empire, I should say, or nationally, if you're listening to the podcast, am590.info, listening online at am590.info, your thoughts on data centers? Because I have seen an anti-data center push. And when China is mentioned and the potential of foreign adversaries or combatants enjoying the proposition that the United States is anti-data center or people are turning on the idea of data centers, it does raise the question for me, out of curiosity, is this something that's being influenced by our enemies? I don't know. I'm curious to hear the answer. I would lean to be anti-data center just because of what I've seen. And what I've seen, stories of people being rooted from their homes being torn down because we need the space for a data center. That doesn't seem to be great. There's a story out of Georgia that I remember. It was covered on the local news. There are reports that I've seen of people who live near them. They complain about the noise of the data centers, low water pressure. Are all these stories, they are legitimate stories. I'm not doubting. I'm not saying there's some grand conspiracy where there are actors somewhere. But yes, those stories are legitimate. But are they being magnified in an anti-data center push that is pushed by maybe our adversaries who are not fans of America gaining data centers? Or is this something that is a legitimate concern? The American people say, for various reasons that are important to our lives and our well-being, we're not fans of data centers, and don't ignore our complaints. I'm curious. I'd like to know your thoughts on that. So that is the Question of the day here on the Inland Empire Answer. What are your thoughts on data centers? I'd love to know. 877-590-5843. Or if you're a person of social media, hit us up on the interwebs. AM590, The Answer's on Facebook. We're on X, among other places, and danwithradio.com. I think there's a mailbox there that I hope is working. Someone tried to check it and they weren't able to. So just let me know if you can't get there as well. In other news, I think we need the imaging for this one. Big, important sports news happened today. I know people want my thoughts on this because, well, I happen to be the resident long-suffering Angels fan, literally and figuratively, so this was big.
2: We interrupt the actual news for a brief, and we mean very brief, sports report.
1: The Los Angeles Angels are being sold. Stan Kroenke, owner of the Los Angeles Rams, who you can hear starting, I have the calendar right in front of me, September 10th against the San Francisco 49ers in Brazil. That's Stan Kroenke here on AM590. Owner of the Los Angeles Rams is buying the LA Angels. This deal is going to go into effect starting next year, so one more quarter in terms of, financially speaking, of Angels ownership under Artie Moreno, and then they're going to be owned in the vast Kroenke Sports and Entertainment Empire. I don't even know how many teams are in Stan Kroenke's library of teams, but most famously the Rams, the Denver Nuggets, the Colorado Avalanche of the NHL. He owns the Colorado Mammoth, who are a very successful lacrosse team. He owns the Colorado Rapids of Major League Soccer, and Arsenal. Forgot about Arsenal. Arsenal, the defending champions of the Premier League in England. So he has a vast sports portfolio. His family runs some of the teams. It's a big, almost Disney World-like universe of Kroenke sports team. So as an Angels fan, I am excited because, with all due respect to Artie Moreno, and I actually met someone close to Artie Moreno over this summer and got to talk with him. And you forget. I don't forget. I try not to, but we forget, globally speaking. All right, you can cut the music. Thank you. It's a good song, though. We forget that these people are humans. And so to hear someone who's close with Artie Moreno talking about how much it hurts them when they hear sell the team and how incompetent he is, yeah, that's true. But the Angels are not doing well. They have not had a winning season since I was in college, I believe. Have not won a postseason game in Major League Baseball since 2009. So we're talking about some ineptitude here. In fact, I don't think they've had a winning season since they dropped the Anaheim in their name.
3: Uh-oh.
1: That was a big thing a few years ago. They were the Los Angeles Angels of Anaheim. Then they became the Los Angeles Angels. They dropped the of Anaheim part, which was a part of a deal with the city of Anaheim to build a stadium. And no one remembers that. Because when you're called the Los Angeles Angels of Anaheim, you're just memed incessantly. And everyone forgets that you were called anything else or that you changed the name. All of that, to close with, it's a good move for the LA Angels and the fans who have showed up in the stands, taking their shirts off, waving them around their heads in a certain section of the stadium, chanting, sell the team. I guess they can just put their shirts on and go back to wherever they were sitting before, and they don't have to show up waving their shirts over their heads, bare-chested, shouting, sell the team. So good for Los Angeles. I do wonder where they're going to play. They are currently at Angel Stadium, but you may remember the mayor of Anaheim was removed a couple years ago in a scandal involving the purchasing of Angel Stadium by the team from the city.
3: Uh-oh.
1: There was a lot of political intrigue going on there that rose to the level of a mayor having to resign or step away in scandal. So there is going to be some new version of Angel Stadium, whether it's at the current location, the Big A, not too far away from Honda Center and Angel Stadium over there in Orange County, or are they moving next door to their neighbors, the Rams, and building something in Inglewood, and then you have a trifecta with the Clippers and the... That would be wild, though. The Rams, the Clippers, in the same parking lot. I don't know if there's space over there. That would be interesting to see, but we'll find out. You an Angels fan? You a Dodgers fan? 877-590-5843. Inland Empire, you're kind of up for grabs. Who is your allegiance to? If you could pick one of the two teams. Well, we're all on the same team here at AM 590. I want to thank you for listening. Thank you to everyone behind the scenes here. Hot Chocolate Jose, Radar, Shadow producer's off today. Josh Jacobs, popular guy. And Jennifer Horn, who will be back, God willing, tomorrow. But it's been great hanging out with you, Daniel West, here. And you have a enjoyable rest of your evening. It's been the Inland Empire Answer here on AM 590, The Answer.
3: We're back and ready to refocus.
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7: This is the Fox News Alert. I'm Tom Graham. A Utah judge says there is enough evidence against Charlie Kirk's accused killer to move forward with the murder trial.
8: Before the court is state's motion to bind defendant Tyler James Robinson over in trial in district court on all seven counts charged in the information. The charges include count one, aggravated murder, a capital offense.
7: Judge Tony Graff went through the evidence against Tyler Robinson at length today. Relentless rains will continue falling overnight for millions in Texas and Louisiana. Tropical storm Edward making landfall this afternoon.
9: This is a tropical storm that has little beef behind it. The rain and the wind certainly has been very intense here in Port Arthur.
7: Fox Weather's Britta Merwin in Port Arthur. 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
13: Welcome to Secula. Will Haynes here, joined by Jordan Secula momentarily. But this is a big one. This one is out of the Times Union newspaper, which serves the capital area of New York, reported on this yesterday afternoon, and it's already making waves. A New York prosecutor, an assistant attorney general in the office of the New York Attorney General, is claiming that Letitia James' office, the Attorney General of New York, directed him to target President Trump as well as President Trump's people within his circle. And here's what it is. It was an email sent to the entire agency saying that he had been directed specifically by the Investor Protection Bureau chief, who is his boss, to, quote, target Trump himself, Truth Social, Hewlett-Packard, which is in the middle of a merger that needs DOJ approval, and it goes on to, quote, saying, without having a credible reason for targeting this organizations or individuals. This email went to 2,000 people in the office of the Attorney General. And then all of a sudden, started vanishing from people's inboxes. They later got an agency-wide email from the general counsel for Letitia James, the attorney general, and informed employees that there was an internal matter and that no one in the office was, quote, in danger, according to three people familiar with the communication. We also see what this individual wrote in the email that said, quote, if you believe Trump is using the DOJ attorneys to prosecute his enemies and further his political interest, you should find it equally troubling that Tish James, their boss, the Attorney General of New York, is doing exactly the same thing. He wrote, I ask that you not serve as Tish's personal attorneys by targeting her political enemies. Instead, I hope you choose to prosecute crimes and find the individuals accountable rather than targeting individuals and then finding crimes. Folks, this is a whistleblower within the New York Attorney General's office. There is a lot to discuss here. So I want to hear from you. Call 1-800-684-3110. Is this surprising that the Attorney General of New York is targeting her political enemies? Or is it to be expected from this office? Call me 1-800-684-3110. The ACLJ already has our attorneys working on this. Jordan will be with me in the next segment to discuss all of this and how you can get involved along with the ACLJ. But it's quite shocking to read those words from an assistant attorney general, Daniel Weisenfeld, in the New York Attorney General's office, saying, I ask you not to serve as Tish's personal attorneys by targeting her political enemies. We knew all along that was her goal. She said it when she campaigned to be the Attorney General of New York. We know that she found a way to bring a civil suit against the president in New York. At the same time, she was accused of doing actual mortgage fraud in Virginia, with that house in Norfolk, in Brooklyn. We're going to break it all down in the next segment, and Jordan will be joining me, 1-800-684-3110 to join me on air. And I want to say thank you to our ACLJ champions and members. You came through in a big way in August. Not just for the ACLJ, but also for our clients. The support that you showed during our impact match was great. It will enable the ACLJ to keep fighting in so many crucial fights across the country. 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
13: Welcome back to Secula. We're breaking this down for you as a assistant attorney general in the New York Attorney General's office, Letitia James. You've heard of her maybe on this broadcast for years. As she ran on going after President Trump, successfully got a verdict in New York court about a civil case where it was trying to say that he defrauded banks by overvaluing things on paper. Meanwhile, she did that exact thing, but in order to get more favorable mortgage rates when it comes to properties in Norfolk, Virginia, Brooklyn, New York, but nothing to see there. We know that it has been her goal publicly to get the president, but to some degree, you still think, oh, it's political rhetoric. Yeah. There's no one inside her AG's office actually saying it. You know, you can create that culture without having to actually give those directives. Right. Well, what we're seeing, according to this Assistant Attorney General, Daniel Weisenfeld, is that he sent a company-wide, and company meaning agency-wide, email on Friday and said, hey, guess what? Letitia James and my boss here in the Investor Protection Bureau aren't focusing on the right things. They're just saying, get Trump and his allies. They're making political enemies lists and asking for them to find crimes to fit the people.
19: That's right. I mean, when you look at this, you say, we want you to focus your time here. So he laid it out. He said, go after Trump himself, go after Truth Social, go after Hewlett-Packard because Trump DOJ approved that merger. So we want to look at that too. And again, they had no credible reason. So they just got a list of here's the people or companies that have been associated with President Trump. So you've got the social media company, you've got a tech company, and President Trump himself. And the list went on. And then there wasn't any reason given. There wasn't like a, you know, usually when you start these investigations, it's because of a reason. Someone like a whistleblower comes to you from inside a company. You're doing the normal kind of due diligence, and maybe a different division within the New York government says, we believe there's been a tax issue. You know, the tax division could bring it to the attorney general's office. You know, that would be normal courses, investigators, the police, security services that are looking at financial transactions, all of that.

0: Because this is an email that went out on Friday, not Friday 3 years ago, but Friday, like last week, like just, you know, and this is, again, a handful of days ago. And you know, that this assistant AG in New York likely is probably not a huge, Trump supporter. Maybe they are. But, you know, the system inside New York in the Attorney General's office, especially under, Letitia James and these appointees to get to that level would be people that would be vetted. People that we brought in because they share the same ideas. They're not, it's not supposed to be about politics with the Attorney General's office, but let's get truthful. They run as politicians. So usually they would share the same political ideas as well. That being said, that should all be able to be true. And you don't make a political enemies list to prosecute. And you know, President Trump and this DOJ has gotten a lot of flack for investigating former officials who feel who it appeared targeted the Trump administration unlawfully, and they're being targeted with the saying, "Oh, that is some kind of a list of those we just want to get. That's just our political opponents that we want to take down." No, it was people that they believe were engaged in wrongdoing, and they made the FBI and DOJ look bad. They've really tarnished the reputation of the Department of Justice and the IRS and others. We've seen that happen. And so you look at the Jim Comeys, you look at what they did, you look at former CIA directors and national security, and you decide, you know, marching into the White House without any approval to sit down and talk to send FBI agents in to talk to staff that had been there for, you know, 48 hours because you knew they weren't the typical Washington insiders that would have the stone walls in place for your FBI agents to be stopped at the door. Jim Comey did that. That's worthy of an investigation. It's worth, he admitted to doing it. So why not be able to investigate it? If you tweet out and search out what it means to, you know, get rid of somebody.
1: Right. 8647.
0: Yeah, right. And you're looking at whether or not I should send that. Hey, you can investigate that when you're talking about the president of the United States. And that means removing them. And that means getting rid of them. A lot of other people would read that as a much more of a threat or a call to action as a threat. So those are not investigating political opponents just because. You're investigating them for a reason. And here I think this assistant attorney general, Will, his issue was not probably that it was Donald Trump or Hewlett-Packard. It was that they were just being told by their higher-ups, go after these people, and that's it. They didn't have a briefing paper of research. They didn't have another agency that gave them hundreds of pages from the FBI that said, "You need this is what we found," or the New York Bureau of Investigation, the New York Tax Authority, anything like that to say that we feel like there's been a violation of law for these individuals that were listed or corporations that were listed. That would have probably been a very different. It might not have even been right then, but it'd been very different. This is like the worst of the worst. Is when you have an assistant AG say, they just gave us political targets to go after.
1: Right, right. Once again, we assumed they were politically targeting people,
0: yeah,
1: but not this explicit. The bosses were giving the marching
0: raw,
1: orders.
0: Right, like this raw, right. Like just from your boss. Go see if you can find something. We can bring a lawsuit against Donald Trump personally, against his company, or against any kind of businesses that did work with that Trump administration.
1: Here's what's wild about this as well. Once again, he says in this email, I ask that you not serve as Tisha's personal attorneys by targeting her political enemies. Instead, I hope you choose to prosecute crimes and find the individuals accountable rather than targeting individuals and then finding crimes. That harkens back to Joseph Stalin's chief of his secret police, who once said famously, show me the man, I'll show you the crime.
0: Right.
1: He's saying, don't be like Joseph Stalin's regime here,
0: right,
1: which is wild. But then you get further down into this. Why is he doing this? Once again, when you look at state's attorney general's office, you think about there were 2,000 people that received this email. There are going to be people, even if it's a run by someone who won the office that you disagree with politically, someone like Letitia James. There are going to be people that believe in the rule of law in these offices. And we have represented whistleblowers here at the ACLJ. We know what they put them through.
0: Oh, yeah.
1: How they try to completely starve them out. Literally, by cutting off their pay and any sort of being able to get income for their family if they are a whistleblower. Here, one, Letitia

0: James' office said he's on leave with pay, but he opened the email with this, and it's going to have to be edited. But he said, the best part of having a lot of money, and it was a lot more colorful than that, is being able to tell the truth without fear of consequences. So here we go. He was projecting that there's a lot of other people that believe this, that see the wrong that's happening in this office. I'm financially secure enough. He's only been a assistant attorney general here for 2 years. I don't know his background. I don't know if he was in private practice, made a lot of money, wanted to go work for the government or what. But he is saying, I'm not concerned about losing my job, so I'm going to speak truth now. And part of what he was concerned about is that Letitia James' office was, quote, using significant public taxpayer dollars to target convenient public enemies while taking no action against, quote, rampant nonprofit homeless shelter fraud and anti-Semitic crimes in and around synagogues. These are two issues here at the ACLJ we talk about almost every single day, definitely every week. One, crimes, anti-Semitic crime that's going on. They're not focusing on, he says that. And also the fraud, the use of taxpayer money and charities that are taking grants to have things like homeless shelters that are defrauding the taxpayer. They're not spending the time going after these two items because they're too busy going after convenient public enemies. That's why, and we're going to get into it more in the next segment, we are filing a state FOIL request, that's Freedom of Information Law in New York, to get to the bottom of this because we know there were records generated. They just tried to delete them.
1: That's right. And we've got the email. So the email, people have it, even though they deleted it from the servers. We have the names. A lot of times you don't get the names, Will. Right. We already have the names. So we've got a head start here in this Freedom of Information request to New York, a bigger head start than we usually get. We have the specific targets. We have that there was no reasoning. We know who told the attorney to do this. And more names keep coming out as we speak on the show today. Give us a call at 1-800-684-3110. Let us know what you think. It's starting to unravel at an interesting time.
0: That's right. And folks, once again, we want to thank you for your support in the month of August. You made everything we do possible. And so we want to say thank you. 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
0: Welcome back to Seculo. We're breaking this down for you as this whistleblower from the New York Attorney General's office came forward and alleges that the office is focused not on things that they should be, such as homeless shelter fraud, where people are abusing the system, fraudulently taking either taxpayer dollars or public dollars, donations, and not fulfilling the services. He calls that a rampant issue, as well as anti-Semitic crimes in and around synagogues. Those things are being ignored while the Attorney General of New York and her deputies, if you will, are targeting convenient public enemies to significant public taxpayer expense. Jordan, we're finding more as we go. There's a new interesting article the New York Post just dropped. Like, I'm telling you, as we're going along, this drip is happening. But the Investor Protection Bureau chief, who was the boss of this assistant attorney general, has a history of not liking Trump as well.
1: Oh, yeah, so she was at the DOJ before becoming this guy's boss and the head of the Investor Protection Bureau, which, again, that's why they would have overseen any, you know, business transactions like the HP transaction that he listed in the email. It's just, hey, we need to go after HP just because they didn't like the fact that the merger or the proposed merger and that the Trump administration was okay with that. President Trump personally, in a financial capacity, and others associated with President Trump. Well, she was actually at DOJ. Now, in 2021 was when she filed the complaint, but in 2017, so just a year after President Trump takes office, she was let go from the DOJ. She filed a lawsuit for wrongful termination that was settled under the Biden administration's DOJ. So as the court case went, we have no idea how the court case was going for her or whether or not it was likely she was going to be successful. But the Biden administration settled it for nearly $800,000, $795,000 to be exact. And she picks up this job in Letitia James' attorney general's office in New York at the same time. So she goes right from the DOJ, has a partisan and a personal. So she's got this personal ongoing battle with the president and the president's administration. So you see why it's bigger than just Trump and why that list of people that he put out wasn't just going after President Trump. It was like anyone associated with and any companies associated with that might have benefited or because of a policy decision from the president. And then she gets picked up by this office, and that's the attorney. The head of that Investor Protection Bureau that is the director who told this assistant AG to go after Trump. So she kept this ongoing. And that's again, you got to start putting all these pieces together. This is someone, again, had a personal and likely political a vendetta against the president, got one of those solved by the 4 years during the Biden administration and a settlement. Because she didn't have to fight out the case. They just paid her to settle it. We have no idea if she would have won that case or not.
0: Well, even the timeline of that, Jordan, she didn't bring it until it was a different attorney general.
1: Oh, yeah.
0: She was let go in December of 2017.
1: Right.
0: So while that was in the first full year of President Trump's term, she did not file it until the first year of Biden's term.
1: Right.
0: The case wasn't filed until 2021, and then it was settled in 2023. Right. So 6 years after she was let go is when it was settled. But it was 4 years after she was let go before she even brought the case. There was a change of administration.
1: You see, we talk about lawfare.
0: Right.
1: Lawfare is not quick because the legal system acts slowly, and you can wait years sometimes. You have different statutes of limitations to bring different allegations and charges and complaints, as she did. So she waited. She said, I'm not going to do this against the DOJ I just got fired from. I'm going to wait until maybe there's a friendly DOJ, and they'll just settle it, right? Because they're not going to want to fight me over these issues that I'm alleging, even if I'm incorrect. And that what I'm seeking, she knows the DOJ, $800,000 is a lot of individual money, but it's nothing in the when it comes to the Department of Justice budget, especially to settle something like this. And I can go get a job with my friend Letitia James, being the head of the Investor Protection Bureau, which is a huge part of the New York Attorney General's office because of where it's located in the financial district, that office in New York City, where most of the biggest, you know, the biggest financial transactions are going through in the world.
0: So I'm going to let some people in on a little inside baseball here about how the ACLJ works. As so many of you supported this work in August, and we're so thankful for you standing with us yesterday afternoon. This article comes out. This is from a small local newspaper in the capital region of New York.
1: Yep.
0: I see it. What's the first thing I do? One, I think we've got a lead for the show tomorrow. Yeah. But the second thing I do is I send it immediately to Jordan and Jay.
1: Yep.
0: And I say, look at this. Very interesting. Knowing they know exactly what to do. And what is the first thing you and your dad both immediately said? We need to get a state version of the FOIA, which is in this case, it's called FOIL, Freedom of Information Law,
1: right,
0: in New York. There's clearly records there because there was an email on a government server that was then deleted. So they get our attorneys, give them their marching orders immediately, start saying, get this. We got to get it out fast because we already know they're taking steps to getting things deleted off their server.
1: Right. They are taking things off the servers. So, what we have now is probably what we will have. It's whatever that attorney who got put on leave took with him that was printed or, you know, saved somewhere else, because they went into the server and removed this email. It went to every single employee of the New York State Attorney General's office. They tried to reply all as they were removing the email and say it was an internal matter, and it had to do with an employee and that they were going to investigate it that way. Of course, they try to say, you know, no one should be worried or concerned. I guess maybe people were worried or concerned that they were violating the law based off what he was saying, or potentially at least violating legal ethics, which could get you disbarred and get you in serious trouble or an investigation by the DOJ, the big DOJ, into the New York Attorney General's office about whether they are unlawfully politically targeting their enemies, their political enemies. I mean, so again, when you have someone like this, and this is not an unnamed whistleblower, this is not someone who came and said, "Oh, I'm just going to come. I want to have that protection of immunity. I don't want people to know my name." Unnamed. No, this person is named. They knew they'd be named. They knew they'd be retaliated against. Now they're still being paid. That limits some of their ability to speak. They do put that at risk if they do talk. But again, when you read this, you realize this is someone who I have no idea where their politics are. Someone who was pushed and pushed and felt like they were being told to find crimes for people because their bosses didn't like the politics those people or companies may have benefited from. And they didn't say in any kind of illegal way. And they said they were given no reason. So they weren't provided a report that says, hey, like we did from this.
0: Right.
1: It wasn't like we just said, we're going to talk about Letitia James today because we feel like talking about Letitia James.
0: Right.
1: No, we're doing it because there's a report. Something came out. A whistleblower who put out an email to the entire, that's pretty high up, to the entire New York AG's office, accusing the AG and her top deputies of politically targeting, using lawfare, their political enemies.
0: That's right. And if you have questions about this, because we get results, we've actually seen a lot more results in this era of going directly to the states, because that's where a lot of these issues are happening at this point. But if you've got questions, call us 1-800-684-3110. We've got a lot more ahead. We're going to keep breaking this down. We have Jeff Balaban joining us in segment 5 as well. but call us at 1-800-684-3110 to talk to us on air.
8: This is the Fox News Alert. I'm Tom Graham. A Utah judge says there is enough evidence against Charlie Kirk's accused killer to move forward with the murder trial.
9: Before the court is state's motion to bind defendant Tyler James Robinson over in trial in district court on all seven counts charged in the information. The charges include count one, aggravated murder, a capital offense.
8: Judge Tony Graff went through the evidence against Tyler Robinson at length today. Relentless rains will continue falling overnight for millions in Texas and Louisiana. Tropical storm Edward making landfall this afternoon.
10: This is a tropical storm that has little beef behind it. The rain and the wind certainly has been very intense here in Port Arthur.
8: Fox Weather's Britta Merwin in Port Arthur. 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
0: Welcome to Seculo's second half hour of the broadcast, and we're talking about this whole situation with this whistleblower in Letitia James's office, but we're also talking about the work that ACLJ is now mobilized to do, to get answers and to try and get documents from the New York Attorney General's office. So our attorneys right now are drafting that to send to New York to start getting documents. And you think historically of all the work we've done, Jordan, as the ACLJ with the Freedom of Information Act with the federal government. And a lot of times in an era like this, when you have a more friendly administration, you're trying to get information of what happened in the previous administration. And we continue to do that work. But right now you have these individuals that are antagonists against the federal government, against the administration that's in power. And what have we seen? We have seen great results already in going to places like California. We have an active one in Maryland that we're defending a group trying to get information about the voter rolls there. We got those responses from both the Department of Justice in California and the Secretary of State's office, where the Secretary of State doesn't even track if they take someone off the rolls for being a non-citizen. And the DOJ said, we have no procedures to prosecute that. So we find out by their responses and what they don't give us even more to dig into. That's exactly why we're going straight to New York with this. And quickly, was one of the big directives, is we got to get this out fast, because this is, you don't want to give them any time to breathe on this.
1: I mean, the longer you give them, the more you find out that, you know, the email wasn't just something that's recalled. It was deleted from their servers.
0: And which that means for 2,000 people, some people were reading the email.
1: Yeah.
0: And then it was taken out of their inbox.
1: Vanished.
0: And then others, they may have seen it and never opened it, and it was vanished. But so whether you'd read it or not, it was gone.
1: Yes.
0: Gone. Reeks of a cover up.
1: So you've got the tech people going in, they're taking it away. And then again, you've got this email that goes out from an assistant to Letitia James, the general counsel. So that would be like kind of like her counsel within the AG's office, her legal counsel, informed the employees that it was, quote, an internal matter, that no one in the office was, quote, in danger. Danger is an interesting word to use, according to three people familiar with the communication. Did they mean in danger of legal problems, or in danger of some kind of violence? Are they trying to put that on this individual? And listen, all we know is we know names. We know that someone was not afraid to put an email out. We know that this only stayed within the DOJ for the New York Attorney General's office through the weekend. They're only keeping this through the weekend. And once we got to yesterday afternoon, this was now known outside, broken by one of those newspapers close to Albany.
0: Well, and once again, you start to think, okay, well, do they still have archives of their server? If you're deleting things that could be public records and so quickly, that can raise legal issues within the DOJ.
1: Look, I should explain that too, because that comes up a lot when we file these FOIAs. Is, you know, they would say, oh, that was wrongfully sent. Well, and so we removed it from like everyone's account. That does not mean that even if it's deleted there, that they should have been like, what did we call it? What was with Hillary Clinton?
0: The bleach bit.
1: Yeah. That doesn't mean they should be taking the bleach bit or taking the servers out back, of the offices and smashing them.
0: Right.
1: And taking the phones and smashing them. Again, that would be a violation, but it's why you want to move quickly. Why? Because these are actors who have worked for those people who have done just that before and gotten away with it. So you want to make sure you move as quickly as possible to get that to their desk. They've got to preserve those servers. That's something you have to make clear, because that's even different than taking it off of the general server of the emails. Like you said, the backup servers will, because it's a office that deals with law, cases, discovery. Listen, defendants have the right to ask for that information too, and so do the people under the law of the state of New York through their FOIA.
0: And we have a lot more ahead. Stick around, and we're going to keep you updated as we go about the next steps of this FOIL process in New York. Stick around, but we've got Jeff Balaban coming up in the next segment.
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0: Welcome back to Seculo. Will Haynes here, Jordan Seculo in studio with me, and we are also joined by Jeff Balaban, who's going to tell us a little bit about what he's doing. He's not in Jerusalem right now. I'll give you that a little tease there. But we have talked with Jeff quite often about, the candidate for Senate in Michigan, Dr. Abdul Al-Sayed. His strange fascination with Hassan Piker, who basically got him over the finish line to beat Haley Stevens, that as well as, you know, every anti-Semitic trope you can think of. But he's starting to think, general election coming up. September 11th, 25th anniversary coming up. I got to start deleting those bad tweets I put out years ago. And not too far in the past. Let's go ahead and show people these before we go to Jeff and get his thoughts. One, this is from April of 2020. This is graphic two. Says, hashtag COVID-19 has taken over 3,000 American lives, more than 9/11. I hope that means we'll spend the next 10 years fighting a war for public health and against climate change and poverty, like we launched a global hashtag war on terror after 9/11. First of all, if your social media team is using hashtag war on terror, get a new social media team. But that was in April of 2020. So he was thinking about 9/11, even not in like 9/11 time frame. Normally when that would be still not an appropriate tweet, but still on other people's minds. And then here's the second one. This is from right before the 20th anniversary, actually on the day of the 20th anniversary of 9/11. He put on X, today I mourn the 3,000 lives, 6,000 injuries, and infrastructural devastation in New York City perpetrated ignorantly in the name of my faith. Tomorrow, I'll mourn the around a million lives, millions of injuries, and infrastructural devastation in three countries perpetrated ignorantly in the name of my country. Jeff, he deleted these. Is he going to get away with it?
13: you know, is he going to get away with it is the question, not just about these tweets. It's about his entire background, his entire history. You know, we talk about his anti-Semitism, his support for terror, his support for, you know, October 7th. The problem is he really is so anti-America. He hates America so much. And the problem is, again, we always talk about the Overton window, which is what's acceptable in politics. It's brutal that someone like this, with this background, not only wants to run for public office, but has a chance of sitting in the United States Senate.
0: Well, and once again, you think about, you believe people when they tell you things honestly about how they feel about the country, when they say these statements. So the inference there is that why would he want to run for office? Because he fundamentally wants to change the country, and not for the better. He wants to get it away from what America is, away from the foundation of this country. And I think that's exactly what a lot of these races are ending up being about, whether or not it's about the party or policies. It is genuinely, whether it be a lot of these House races or now some of these Senate races, where whether they're DSA or not, they're DSA affiliated in their rhetoric, and that's what's gotten them to this point. They are genuinely trying to say, hey, 250 years, the American experiment had a good run. We didn't like it so much. Let's tear it completely down and start over. And I think that's what you're seeing from these candidates.
13: Yeah, when they talk about America, you know, it's such an extraordinary contrast. Donald Trump and Make America Great Again. And of course, they went crazy. Right? How dare you suggest that America is not already great? Meantime, the entire approach of the left is to undo the entire basis of what always made America great, what always made America exceptional, is the notion that human dignity vests from the biblical account of man being created in God's image. Instead, these are coming from foreign cultures, not coming to America for the opportunity to live the American dream, but really to create an American nightmare. They want to take it and completely invert it into, you know, honestly, what exists in the worst parts of the world. And America remains the greatest nation ever devised by humanity. And they're trying to destroy it. They don't have anything positive to build. All they know is what they hate. And they say it over and over again. Their target is Judeo-Christian America. Their target is Judeo-Christian culture. And what we believe is good, they believe is evil. What we believe is evil, they believe is good. This is not even close. And again, the fear and the anxiety is that such people are rising to the level of being serious contenders for major elected offices in Washington.
0: Well, and Jeff, when we talk about this, unfortunately, now it's just some people saying the quiet part out loud. It's not like the Democrat Party has not been having this brewing for a long time. You hear people like Jared Moskowitz talk about that this has been a problem that we allowed to get to this point where they're now openly saying it. It's not like they have to hide it anymore. But we go back to what we were talking about earlier in the broadcast, which is this whistleblower out of Letitia James' office that has, and I don't know if you've been following this story, so I'll catch you up briefly, is that he's basically saying there are people within her office as well as her that are giving the directives that you have to go after Trump and associates of Trump. And one of the things he raises, it's almost as if he reads or watches this show, because it's what we've been saying about the problem with New York and the law enforcement there for a long time. He said that Letitia James is using, quote, significant public taxpayer dollars to target convenient public enemies while taking no action against rampant nonprofit homeless shelter fraud and anti-Semitic crimes in and around synagogues. It's as if he's read our blogs and our material at ACLJ.org. No, he actually knows it because he works for the Attorney General's office. That's what's happening within this party.
13: Oh, yeah. Not that long ago, I was at a coffee shop in New York, and I was sitting right across from a young woman, happened to be an African-American woman. And it turns out she was studying for the police exam for advancement to be a sergeant. And we started talking about what it was like. I just asked her what it's like to be a New York City policeman, policewoman in this day and age. And she was very polite. And she said, honestly, it's very hard to be a policeman in New York when you know that the people who run the city really oppose the police and really support the criminals. And it's making our lives very, very difficult. It's putting us in danger every day. And it's along the same lines, right? It's always the same theme, which is, yeah, Jews are the most conspicuous first targets, but it's about societal collapse. So, and that's what we're seeing in New York. It's really not all about the Jews. We're the first conspicuous targets, and it's gotten very bad, obviously. But, you know, it is about societal collapse.
0: Jeff, just to wrap up here, you're not in Jerusalem. Tell everyone what you're doing and as you represent the ACLJ in America right now.
13: Sure. I'm going to be a little vague just because of guidance to the FBI long ago to not always broadcast exactly where I am when I am there.
0: Absolutely.
13: Because, well, that's what it is. But I am at a conference now somewhere in America, and there are, among other attendees, it's for Jews, Jewish Americans, and these are several hundred students from around the country, but they are the minority of the attendees. There are the many others who are here about the future of the country, many people came in from Washington. Many elected officials came in from Washington to address also the concerns. And it was very open. It was very open about what these concerns are. I mean, I'm here somewhat to address the students and talk to them and understand, again, as we do all the time, monitor what the situation actually is for students in university. And it's better than it was 2 years ago when things were, you know, they were rampaging on campuses, but it's still very tough. And there's this whole administrative class that the universities have hired over the decades who are just institutionally hostile to Jews. And by the way, also to white heterosexual Christians. I mean, there's just an institutional hostility to what was considered the mainstream of America at some point, and now they're hostile to it. And that's still a problem. But otherwise, we're here talking about what's going on in America and around the world. And I appreciate the fact that many elected officials came to discuss it with us as well and hear their concern. And what I also particularly appreciate is that it's very nonpartisan in the sense that while you could look at this from the outside and say this is clearly a group more associated with the GOP, the criticisms and comment, the constructive criticism and comment was not just about the problems on the left and among Democrats, but also on the right and among Republicans. And it's at least encouraging to see that there's an acknowledgement and an honesty about it.
0: Jeff, we'll let you get back to it. Thank you so much for joining us today. And I can't wait to get more details and more information out of that once you're done there. So thank you for joining us today, and we'll talk to you soon. But Jordan, as we go into this final segment, we want to hear from people. We've got Dave, stay on the line. We'll get to you in the next segment, but you can call, talk to me and Jordan, 1-800-684-3110. But I've said it quite a few times already, but we do really want to thank the ACLJ members and champions that really stood with us during the month of August. We had a wonderful month that really sets us on such a great trajectory to go forward and keep fighting both here in America and around the world.
1: It's why we're able to say, you know, when Will sent that text out, you know, wherever we were in the country and whatever our attorneys are doing, we don't have to discuss, do we have the resources to take this on and file this in the state of New York? 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
0: Welcome back to Seculo, final segment of the broadcast. If you want to talk to Jordan and myself on air, 1-800-684-3110. Let's go ahead and go to Dave from Ohio on line three. Dave, you're on Seculo.
14: Yeah, I just wanted to say that, you know, what Letitia James is doing now, and you talked a couple of weeks ago, you talked about James Comey and what he did, which was quite similar. You know, they had a predecessor, or they had a model to follow. Probably you folks are too young to remember J. Edgar Hoover, but he was supposedly notorious for having dossiers on about everybody.
0: Well, Dave, I mean, yeah, I think that that little bit of comparison actually holds up with a lot of these cases.
1: It's the worst. I mean, as an attorney in the legal world, the worst is when law enforcement agencies and the agencies that support those by taking their work to court, so the attorneys at the Department of Justice or the state AG's offices or the district attorneys and the U.S. attorneys, when those are exposed as having real problems at the top. So it's not just the, as we call them, like line agents. It's not the everyday bureaucrat attorney there who is just trying to do the right thing, enjoys working for the people. That's why they took that job. Doesn't make as much money as they would in private practice, but again, enjoys as a, being a civil servant. It's those at the top that corrupt these organizations, and I think it's the worst when it has to do with enforcing the law. So, because you have to believe that it's equal justice under law, right? That's what our Supreme Court has on. You know, it's carved into the Supreme Court. We have to believe that, because if we don't, everything else collapses in the country. So that means that it's equal justice under law, regardless of your political views, regardless of what party you are for, and if you're the president, and decisions you make that you're allowed to make as president, or weighing in on policy issues like you are allowed to do as a politician, and that doesn't mean you're going to be investigated because of your political or policy views. It doesn't shield you from ever being investigated. It doesn't mean you can go out and just commit rampant crimes. It means that you are able to speak. It means that you're able to have your positions, appoint your people, and remove those others from those offices that do not support your agenda. And I think here it's, we knew that there's just been this level of corruption and just mistrust by the American people when it comes to our law enforcement agencies. And it's not just the federal agencies. Jeff was talking about it. It goes right down to the police force. And it doesn't help that the left is the one that's usually, taking it to the police officers that we know are in tough positions and have to make tough calls every day. And that we're trying to look at where is the big problem coming from? The big problem is not really the police officers, not the officers walking the street or the detectives. The big problem is who is running these agencies for the states, especially in some of these hard, dark blue states, who feel like they could just go after whoever they want for political purposes, and who's running them at the federal level. And I will tell you, with President Trump in one term, you cannot get rid of all the corruption. Now he's got a second term, and we're almost 2 years in. There's still issues at play inside that Department of Justice that need to be worked out. That's why we're still, while we support most of the DOJ's moves, We've also sometimes got to take them to court as we speak right now to get the information that we need.
0: Well, and once again, you think back to the old quote from Lord Acton that says, you know, power tends to corrupt. Absolute power tends to corrupt absolutely. When you have, and I think it also shows the genius of the founders with the separation of powers and the fact that the Department of Justice is under the executive branch. What does the left want to do? They want to keep saying it's an independent agency. Now, yes, there is some, it does have to have some freedom to operate, but at the end of the day, it's still under the executive branch.
1: Right.
0: When it was Obama, they were fine with Eric Holder being his wingman.
1: Right.
0: But when it's conservatives, it's not okay. It's got to be completely separate. What happens when you have the power of law enforcement and you have no check above you? If you're an attorney general or in a state, you have the entire law enforcement apparatus of the state of New York, one of the most powerful states in our country.
1: Apparatus.
0: As well. Right. What happens? It tends to corrupt. You tend to do only what you want to do because you see it as right. You're right in your own eyes.
1: Yeah, it can actually get worse than the Hoover example because there, once that was exposed, those that placed him in those positions of power weren't necessarily backing those decisions. Unfortunately, here we have governors who are supporting these AGs, and we have seen presidents who supported these AGs and special prosecutors and people put in place, and they have supported them. So they not only feel like they've got all this power because they're legally emboldened, they also feel like if they've got the political wins and the political support in their state or federally, that they've got that extra level of protection to say, hey, we're just carrying out the job of this president or of this state administration. And so that's when the power gets really worse. It's not just when one person is exposed as abusing their office. It's when the entire system is exposed as being abusive and using their power to abuse our constitutional rights as Americans. We should not have to fear our State Department of, state AGs, U.S. attorneys, or the Department of Justice, the IRS, the FBI, or any other government agency, state, federal, or local, because of our political positions, views, votes, or speech ever in the United States of America. And certainly not our religious beliefs. But we've seen all of those used as the only reason to investigate us. Investigate those Catholics, because there's something weird about those Catholics that like that Latin mass. So let's go send in FBI to them. Only thing they did, what made them a target? They went to Latin mass. Okay. We know they went after Tea Party groups. Why? Because of their policy positions. And they were advocating for, you know, supporting different political people. So protected political speech by the Constitution. And yet that was the only reason they decided to go after them at the IRS. I mean, why go after President Trump? They don't like that he has different policies and different views on immigration, on election security. And so they try to make those out to be either financial crimes or crimes you can actually be in prison for. So again, I you go through the list, Will, but that's when our founding fathers were most afraid of, is that speech and our viewpoints and religion could be criminalized. And that's why the First Amendment protects all of that, but why you have to have outside organizations the size of the ACLJ who are willing to stand up and protect that speech, whatever form it is, religious, political, policy views, the views of politicians. We have done it all up to defending the president of the United States or a kindergarten student, you know, in Washington State. So from the president to a kindergarten student, you protect every American speech. You've got to have these outside groups like ours always ready to make sure that our First Amendment means something for my kids, for their kids, and their kids. So that this is a nation that doesn't just celebrate 250 years, but can celebrate another 250 years from now. And that's why you have to have organizations like the ACLJ, Will. It's why it's so important that our donors and our supporters donated last month. It's why we thank them. But it's also why when we ask them to sign petitions, they sign petitions and get involved and stay engaged and share the broadcast and share what we post on social media. Get this out there. It's how we protect and preserve our rights.
0: And Jordan, I just got an update from some of our attorneys. They are reviewing the final draft of that state FOIA, that FOIL action that will be going out hopefully in a matter of moments after this broadcast.
1: That was all done in 15 hours, and most of those 15 hours were when people are asleep.
0: Right, exactly. So that's what we do. We don't take a day off. The Impact match may be over, but we're still here, and guess what? We'll talk to you tomorrow.
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17: This is a Fox News alert. I'm Tom Rigotti. Utah judge rules Tyler Robinson, charged with murdering Turning Point USA founder Charlie Kirk, will head to trial. Fox's Garrett Tenney reports from Provo, Utah.
18: This was a win across the board for prosecutors. Judge Tony Graff ruled that there is enough evidence for Tyler Robinson to go to trial, to face all seven charges against him, including aggravated murder, and importantly, that he will be eligible for the death penalty.
17: Robinson has now pleaded not guilty. No trial date has been set. U.S. Central Command announces U.S. forces successfully completed a new wave of strikes against Iranian military targets tonight. The strikes were in response to Iran targeting U.S. bases in Jordan. 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
26: Welcome in. Glad to have you spend a few minutes of your day with me today. 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I hope you will. 800-655-MIKE, 800-655-6453 is how you join the conversation. 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We got a lot to cover today. If somebody asks you what Donald Trump has actually accomplished, can you answer that? Because so often we get involved in these conversations, say at a dinner party, maybe just out with the guys or whatever, and you always have somebody in the group who is anti-Trump. And they talk about all the bad stuff that's going on. They talk about the affordability factor. Gas prices are too high. Groceries are too expensive. Can't pay my electricity bill. Can't pay my rent. And we do have issues. We do have affordability issues. But there's also been a lot of good that has happened in these just over 2 years since President Trump moved back into the Oval Office. So do you have talking points? Do you have a list of the things that, the good things that President Trump has accomplished in this second term? I've got a list that someone shared with me. It was posted on X by Rod Martin. It's the 25 top things that Donald Trump has accomplished since moving back into the Oval Office. We're going to jump into that in just a minute. Speaking of the Oval Office, President Trump had a group of reporters in yesterday and went pretty ballistic on a particular reporter who asked a question that he wasn't too happy with. News Nation's White House correspondent, Libby Dean, said that she had a question to ask the president about flock cameras. Now, we've seen this happen before. You got a group of reporters there, and this is pretty well controlled. When you've got the president in the Oval Office, there's a select few reporters who get to go there. And only a few questions are typically asked. Now, the president's been great about access, and he doesn't mind having these reporters in there asking him questions, just like he doesn't mind talking with them out on the tarmac at an airport as he's leaving, where Joe Biden would just walk past them, not even acknowledge they were there. Donald Trump will stop and talk to him. So he's not afraid of the questions. But in this case, Libby Dean rather than asking the question about flock cameras, she said she first wanted to ask him about whether he had ruled out the idea of nuking Iran. Listen to the exchange.
2: Question for you about flock cameras, but first, Iran, have you ruled out using a nuclear weapon against Iran?
4: Well, I would never say that, but the answer is yes. I rule out no use. There's no reason for it.
2: And has that
4: what a stupid question that is, actually.
2: Well,
4: here they are. They're totally defeated militarily. So now I defeat them, and now I should use a nuclear weapon on top of them? What a stupid question. Okay, thank you very much, everybody.
26: And because of that stupid question, they all got to leave. Now, don't you know her colleagues were just upset with her? Because she asked a stupid question, and they all got dismissed. The president literally said, all right, you guys just get out. I'm done. Now, the reason they were all gathered was the president made a big announcement yesterday.

800-655-MIKE, 800-655-6453 is how you join the conversation. You know, he just never hesitates, does he? That's what you have to love about Donald Trump, is he jumps right in there. Now, can you imagine Ronald Reagan sitting at the Resolute desk telling a reporter they just asked a stupid question? Can you imagine any previous president saying that? Joe Biden, certainly. Of course, reporters wouldn't even been in the Oval Office with Joe Biden, so that would have never happened. Joe Biden didn't like to have reporters in the Oval Office because he didn't like to talk to them. He didn't like to answer the questions. But we're going to get to our list of 25 accomplishments of Donald Trump. Now, you need to get a notepad out and pencil because you may want to take notes, because I'm sure you found yourself in a situation to where your friend's just bashing the president, so you need your talking points. We're going to jump into that coming up next.

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0: 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Get pre-qualified, not once you've found the house, now, before you even start looking. Here's why. 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
3: Hi, Dennis Prager here. Well, as you know, I've been off the air since my injury in November 2024. Thank you for your prayers. 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I'm starting the Ask Me Anything episodes on the Timeless Wisdom podcast, and I'd love to hear from you. 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I will answer as many questions as I can on future episodes of the podcast. Obviously, I can't respond to every question, but I will listen or read every question. I look forward to hearing from you. 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
1: Joey Hudson in for Mike today. We have some breaking news for you from inside the courtroom of the Lindsey Clancy trial. We're monitoring this. The jury came out and claimed that they were unable to make a decision, to come up with a decision. The judge has now given them their charges again and basically asking them to go back and try a little harder. So we'll continue to monitor this and bring you the most up-to-date news from the Lindsey Clancy trial. All right, so we're talking about the accomplishments of Donald Trump. And I got this, a guy named Rod Martin posted this on X. He writes, "The list every conservative should know and use with their friends. Donald Trump doesn't have an accomplishment problem," he says. "Republicans have an information problem. It's on each of us to change that. With the midterms coming, an astonishing number of Republican voters cannot name three things President Trump has accomplished." So he makes it easy for you. He gives you a cheat sheet of 25 of the top accomplishments. And these are things that you need to have ready to go when you're at a dinner party with your friends and you got that one who's just bashing the president, that he's just a total failure. For example, the first one on the list, he made the border a real border again, and he did. He writes, "In a matter of months, Trump reduced illegal border crossings to their lowest level in half a century. Catch and release is finished. The wall is going up and even being expanded. Remain in Mexico is back, and the administration reduced releases into the country by an incredible 99.9%. So that in itself is a huge accomplishment. That is going to change our country for years to come. It's going to stop the mass influx of illegals into our country, using our services, draining our coffers for health care and food and housing. I mean, think about how different it is now under the Trump administration compared to the Biden administration, where you came across the border illegally, you're given a free cell phone, you're given a credit card with $5,000 on it, and you're given a free airplane ticket to wherever you wanted to go, New York City, and you got a free hotel room. That was the Biden administration. I never understood it. I know we disagree with Democrats. I know we have different philosophies. But this is not a partisan issue. This is an America First issue. And why anybody would want to open our borders the way Joe Biden did and let millions of people come in to take services from our people, from our poor, from our veterans, from our seniors, is crazy. All right, so that's number one on the list. Number two, he reversed mass migration. America recorded negative net migration in 2025 for the first time in at least half a century. So far, nearly 3 million illegal aliens have left the country, whether voluntarily or involuntarily. More than 675,000 forcibly deported and the rest self-deported. Many of those self-deportations were facilitated by the president's innovative program to offer plane tickets and cash bonuses for illegals to leave. So you see the difference here? Biden was offering incentives for you to come here, basically, and President Trump is offering incentives for you to leave. He's making it easy for you. Number three, he signed the Laken-Riley Act. Are you taking notes? Are you writing these down? He signed the Laken-Riley Act and required detention of criminal illegal aliens. He writes, "Name for an innocent girl murdered by an illegal alien. The Laken-Riley Act requires federal authorities to detain illegals arrested for theft, burglary, shoplifting, assaulting police, or any crime causing death or serious injury. It also lets states sue officials who refuse to enforce it. Laken-Riley should still be alive today," and that's true. Number four, history's biggest drop in violent crime and the lowest violent crime rate in 126 years. This is important. According to FBI data, violent crime in America dropped an incredible 9.7% in 2025. the largest one-year decline in the history of our country. Murder fell 18.1%. Robbery fell 18.5%. And America's violent crime rate is the lowest since 1900. Let that sink in. And people say that Donald Trump hasn't accomplished anything? This is what happens when you put the National Guard on the streets in crime-ridden blue cities. You have fewer victims, safer streets, a better future for America's poorest. Number five on the list. He made the 2017 tax cuts permanent and even better. The Big Beautiful Bill locked in the largest tax cut in a modern American history, including the doubled standard deduction, the expanded child tax credit, and 100% expensing for factories and equipment, encouraging companies to invest in their company, invest in future growth. It also delivered no tax on tips, no tax on overtime, and an abolition of most taxes on Social Security benefits, and major relief for seniors. Every Democrat voted no for that bill. Every Democrat. Not a single one voted to approve that. And the other thing you need to remember is when the 2017 Act was set to expire in December of last year, that would have been the largest tax increase in American history. So instead, the president is guaranteeing those tax reductions for years to come. That's the top five. If you'd like to have a copy of these, if you haven't been able to take notes, text the keyword Trump to our text line. Just text Trump to 1-800-655-6453. 800-655-6453. Text the keyword Trump. We'll send you the whole list because you need this. You need to have your talking points. Just like politicians have their talking points when they're out on the campaign trail, you need to have yours so that when that person starts talking about how Trump is a loser and how things are so bad right now, you've got some positive things to share. Yes, we still have issues. We got affordability issues. I get that. And unfortunately, those affordability issues are going to be front and center in people's minds when they go to the polls in November. And that's why we have to work hard as we kick off the campaign season next week. We have to work hard to turn the Republican vote out in November. It's not a given that we're going to win, folks. We got to make sure there are candidates. We got to maintain a majority in the House and a majority in the Senate. If not, the next 2 years are going to be chaos. 800-655-6453. Hope you'll join the conversation. Joey Hudson in for Mike today.

0: You know, I've been telling you about a movie called Can You Hear Me Now that explores faith, scripture, history, prophecy. 2 weeks before he was assassinated, Charlie Kirk sat down for an interview that wrestled with the timeless question, does God still speak today? 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
3: California is spending nearly $3 billion on over 150 transportation projects to improve safety, travel options, and climate resilience. About $1.5 billion comes from a federal law supporting infrastructure, and another $542 million comes from the California State Road Repair Law. In Southern California, projects include transit station upgrades ahead of the 2028 Olympics. Larry Marino on The Answer with breaking news and talk you can trust.
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6: Fox News, I'm Ted Linder. The Charlie Kirk murder case headed to trial. Utah District Judge Tony Graff ruling today that prosecutors had enough evidence to try suspect Tyler Robinson of aggravated murder, which could result in the death penalty. Kirk was assassinated a year ago this month. The U.S. is carrying out another round of attacks in retaliation for Iran's strikes on American military bases in Jordan.
7: Explosions have been reported near the Strait of Hormuz in Bandar Abbas and Keshem Island. As President Trump explains, if the failed nation of Iran retaliates for this very justified attack, they will be hit again at a much harder and higher level.
6: That's Fox's Peter Ducey. And Senator Ed Markey of Massachusetts has secured the Democratic nomination in his bid for a third term in office Tuesday, fighting off a challenger who argued that it was time for a generational change. The 80-year-old Markey defeated U.S. Representative Seth Moulton in the Senate primary. 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
8: Hi, Dennis Prager here. Well, as you know, I've been off the air since my injury in November 2024. Thank you for your prayers. 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

0: criminals accountable, I think that's important that we do that. And no one's been stronger on law enforcement than me. But I don't want to have this become a surveillance state. I don't want there to be a situation. And that's why we wanted an AI Bill of Rights. Remember, we were pushing for that because the flock is artificial intelligence. So whether it's online with digital surveillance or whether it's with cameras, at what point are we just going to be free to be not have to deal with any of that? And so I think it needs to be overhauled for sure. I know New Hampshire did something that really kept it. It's interesting. They put something in a bill about using them on state, so the sheriffs and the police can use it on state right-of-ways. And I asked Jared, I said, well, is the state involved? State doesn't get any of the information or anything. It's just like they're doing it. So we don't even really know, you know, like the police department or whatever. And when I see like a police officer using this to track like an ex-girlfriend, I'm like, you know, what the hell's going on, you know, with this? So I think this has happened very quickly. I think people are right to be concerned. I wanted an AI Bill of Rights that could have addressed this and other issues. The Senate passed a product.
1: Once again, Ron DeSantis leading the nation on an issue like this. Soon after his announcement, several sheriff's offices around the state said that they would stop using them as well. The memo also says that if cameras are not removed from state right-of-ways within 30 days, that the state government will remove them for them. 800-655-6453, 800-655-MIKE. Is there any scenario that you would support flock cameras remaining where they are? I mean, is there something, are there some type of assurances that if we could have those, that you'd be okay with flock cameras? Love to hear from you. Email me, joey@joeyhudson.com. 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Glad to have you in today. I'm Joey Hudson, in for Mike.

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1: Joey Hudson in for Mike today. Glad to have you along. Hope you're joining us, too, on the Salem News Channel. 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You can also call that same number, 800-655-MIKE, and join the conversation today. We're talking about Governor Ron DeSantis in Florida once again leading the nation with eliminating flock cameras throughout the state of Florida on state highways. He's given them 30 days to remove them. If they're not removed, then he's saying that the state of Florida will remove them for him. But the question is, and I'd love to hear from you, is there a scenario that you would support flock cameras? Because we get these stories of crimes being solved because police had that as a tool. Finding missing persons. I've read a couple of stories in the last week of where within literally hours of a store being robbed, they were able to track the person and capture them. So they do some good, too. Is this just a situation to where some of the bad apples within police agencies have abused it, and now it's making it bad for everybody? Is there a scenario, a situation that you would support the continued use of flock cameras? Text me, 800-655-6453. Let's go back to the phones. Let's start with Mark, who is in Tampa, Florida. Welcome, Mark.
2: Hi, Joey. Thanks for having me on. I appreciate it. Yeah, I live here in Tampa, Florida, and we do have flock cameras positioned throughout the state and, you know, throughout the city and county limits and so forth. And I have no problem with the flock cameras. I kind of view it kind of like the scales of justice. I think there's more good than bad that takes place with these flock cameras from what's reported. I think there's more good than bad. And I think, you know, the individuals who misuse the data from these flock cameras, they are easily identified by a simple search to see, you know, how many times a particular license plate is searched for, and that can be traced back to the person who did the search and so forth. So I think, you know, like you said, those issues can be taken care of on a case-by-case basis. They just get over-inflated and over-dramatized by the media. They like to yell and scream about this is abuse of power and so forth. It's a case-by-case basis. So I agree with you, or at least I state that I think there's more good than bad that can occur with these flock cameras. I have no problem with them. So I hope they stay in place, especially I hope they stay in place at least in the municipal areas, you know, the counties that choose to keep them and the city limits. If the governor wants to take them off of state roads, he's welcome to. I respect this governor. So thanks for having me on.
1: All right, sure thing, Mark. Appreciate your phone call. 800-655-6453. So you heard Mark. Mark's okay with them. What about you? Is there a situation to where you support the idea of keeping the flock cameras? You know, I heard one of my colleagues on my home station, 98.9 WORD, the voice of the Carolinas in the upstate of South Carolina. I heard one of my colleagues talking about reminding us of how other government agencies, national security, is able to eavesdrop on our lives. I mean, and there's been reports of abuse with that. But in the name of national security, we have intelligence officials who can look at your text messages, check your bank balance. I mean, we live in a day and age that it's almost impossible to have a secret, to keep a secret. We have so many different agencies that have the ability to follow us, to track us. And yes, the situations where flock cameras have been abused, it's made it hard on everybody else, on agencies that have not abused flock cameras. And I think the fact that it's just been in the media so much lately that these agencies are starting to look at them a little more closely. Maybe the abuse has been going on, but nobody's called it out. 800-655-6453 is how you join the conversation. Gary is in Oregon. Welcome to the Mike Gallagher Show.
3: Thank you. I appreciate you taking my call. I am totally against flock cameras. I believe they're a huge invasion of people's personal property rights to be tracked and their movements being tracked. And the abuse that's currently going on and have been going on, I heard about a situation just recently in a state where a woman was in jail for like almost 6 to 7 months, and because the flock camera read the license plate wrong, and she was put in jail. And I thought about that. That could have been me, or it could have been my neighbor,
1: yeah,
3: or it could have been you. And
1: yeah,
3: I just think that the abuse that will take place with these flock cameras, what about our own personal privacy rights?
1: Yeah.
3: Why? And it's just like you were talking about earlier about the government being able to track our emails and things like that without a warrant. That is totally unacceptable.
1: Yep, it is. And Gary, I've heard the argument made as far as the, in relationship to the flock cameras, that public roads, we don't have a right to privacy if we're driving on a public road. I don't know. I guess that's a point. But, what do we have? Where do we have the right to privacy other than our own homes? If we're in a public space, do we have a degree of expectation that we have some privacy on a major highway? Love to hear from you. 800-655-MIKE. 800-655-6453. Join the conversation.
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5: The answer. Breaking news.
6: A nearly century-old castle by the sea in the Pacific Palisades is reopened after near destruction in last year's devastating Palisades fire. Rich Casson has details.
7: Villa Aurora, a 1920s Mediterranean house overlooking the Pacific, has been a cultural center and place of refuge for artists and anti-Nazi exiles since World War II. Crowds gathered this weekend for the reopening of the villa, which has been closed for nearly 20 months while crews cleaned up smoke damage, toxic soot, and ash from the 2025 fire.
6: Larry Marino in the Answer Newsroom.
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0: What happens when artificial intelligence follows our instructions just a little too well? 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I keep having him on my show because his insights are real and important. 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
1: 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This is Timeless Wisdom with Dennis Prager on AM 590 The Answer. Only on Salem Now, featuring one of Charlie Kirk's final interviews. The new documentary, Can You Hear Me Now?, examines modern prophets and divine messages shaping our political and cultural destiny.
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9: Hi, Dennis Prager here. 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Thank you for your prayers. 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I'm starting the Ask Me Anything episodes on the Timeless Wisdom podcast, and I'd love to hear from you. 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
9: There are four ideologies competing for humanity's future. And in no specific order, they are Islam, the secular left, American / Judeo-Christian, and chaos.
20: I disagree with all of the statements or positions or comments that you made. 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
21: To be or not to be. That is the question.
19: Where was God? Isn't God supposed to be good? Isn't he supposed to love us? And does God want us to suffer?
21: 10 years, you're not finished yet? Morty! Why did you do this to me?
19: Who are you?
22: Bruce? I'm God.
23: Bingo! Yahtzee! Is that your final answer?
22: Our survey says
23: God! Bing, bing, bing, bing, bing, bing, bing, bing. Well, it was nice to meet you, God. Thank you for the Grand Canyon, and good luck with the apocalypse.
1: It's the Ultimate Issues Hour on the Dennis Prager Show. Yes, indeed, every week at this time, meaning the third hour of the Tuesday show, is devoted to some great issue of life. And I often say what I'm about to say, it doesn't get greater than the following issue, because it doesn't. Is the future of humanity a big enough issue? Does that qualify? Well, if it doesn't, nothing does. So here we go. You've heard me say this, but I have never developed it to the best of my knowledge at any length. I believe that the world has four competing ideologies under which more and more people will or won't live. But there are four competing, well, one of them is not an ideology, one is a non-ideology, but so be it. There are four ideologies competing for humanity's future. And in no specific order, they are Islam, the secular left, American / Judeo-Christian, and chaos. I don't see any place, I don't know of a fifth possibility. If you do, I'm more than happy to entertain it, or at least respond to it. What could a fifth be? Let me begin with the fourth, chaos, to explain that, because the other three are perhaps more inherently clear. Chaos reigns when no ideology, none of those three or any other ideology, is dominant. Simply, there is anarchy. Anarchy may be better than chaos, actually. Anarchy may be a more precise term, but I don't care which term you use, anarchy or chaos. Anarchy or chaos is taking place right now in a place like the Congo, where more than I believe it is, which is astonishing, most of you, unless you've heard me or maybe one or two others, don't even know about this because the press doesn't find it interesting. Why they don't find it interesting is a reflection on the press. But about 3 million people have been slaughtered in all sorts of civil war and just the barbarity for the sake of barbarity in the Congo in the last few years. That's a lot of people. That is beyond belief number, 3 million. You have the potential for anarchy in Pakistan. You have some degree of anarchy right now in Mexico with the vast numbers of people who are simply kidnapped and never found again, or kidnapped and tortured or kidnapped and let go even. But it's still chaos. It's still an anarchy. Of course, it isn't all of Mexico, but I'm saying likewise Russia. Russia doesn't fit any of the above Islamic, American, Judeo-Christian, or secular left. It's closer to secular left, but it isn't. It's not really an ideology at all. It's just power. Those are your four competitors. And I'll tell you what isn't competing, so you'll understand how I came up with this list. There, I didn't mention every religion. I didn't mention Buddhism or Hinduism, for example. And I have great respect for both. Many of you know how much I love going to India. I've been there four times. I would go tomorrow, if I could, for a fifth visit. And Buddhism has a great deal to commend to it. There is a great deal of profundity in Buddhism. But there is no chance that Hinduism or Buddhism will be a transnational dominant movement. Yes, Hinduism is essentially confined to the blood of the Hindu. It's not a religion one converts to in any event, nor does it have any proselytizing element within it.
0: There's nobody to proselytize. You're either born it or you're not, like Zoroastrianism. And Buddhism may have some degree of proselytizing in it, but it is not particularly violent.

0: space to be. I thought that we were all about believing in protecting the women. I thought Title IX was all about helping them have the type of equality and justice when it came to sports that they deserved and wanted. Why can't we just let girls be girls?
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2: Hi, Dennis Prager here. Well, as you know, I've been off the air since my injury in November 2024. Thank you for your prayers. 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I'm starting the Ask Me Anything episodes on the Timeless Wisdom podcast, and I'd love to hear from you. 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The number is 877-243-7776. 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I will answer as many questions as I can on future episodes of the podcast. Obviously, I can't respond to every question, but I will listen or read every question. I look forward to hearing from you. Thank you for listening.
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0: Boy, that is true. A lot of truth there. Hi, everybody. Dennis Prager, Ultimate Issues Hour. The future of humanity, Islam, American, Judeo-Christian, or secular left? The three competitors. Right now, Islam, at least expansionist Islam, and secular left are united. They fail that they have a common enemy in American Judeo-Christian values. And let's go to Encino, California, and Hanan. Hello, Hanan. Dennis Prager.
1: Hi, Dennis. It's my first time calling. I was just thinking about, ultimately, this is an issue of what is the most moral society. And
0: Hanan, that is so sweet that you believe that.
1: No, wait. Hold on. First of all, I want to say I'm an observant Jew, but I'm just looking at places like Denmark and Norwegian that are ultimately, they're incredibly secular, but from what I read, that they are the most happiest.
0: What does that have to do with whether you succeed? That's why I said you're so sweet. It's the naivete of young people that you have.
1: What was that?
0: Goodness doesn't prevail, Hanan.
1: Okay.
0: That's all. I mean, the fact that they're happy in Denmark is as irrelevant to what the future... They're happy in Thailand. So what?
1: Right, but ultimately isn't also the question of moral...
0: No.
1: Morals, and if
0: no,
1: moral...
0: and no, it isn't. I mean, you say you're an observant Jew.
1: Mm-hmm.
0: You know then how often evil has been victorious.
1: Right.
0: Okay, so why should it be different in the future?
1: I'm just talking about right now.
0: Right now, if the good don't fight, then and by the way, ironically, you happen to have picked a society which did defend its cartoonists for freedom of speech, mm-hmm. and when it went pretty much alone and got clobbered, and now those cartoonists are in hiding.
1: Mm-hmm.
0: So much for the happy Danes, who did a better job, by the way. I God bless them. God bless them. And you know how much premium in any event I put on happiness. But happiness doesn't prevail without strength. Since you're a Jew, just remember, Adonai oz la'amo yitein. God will give strength to his people. God will bless his people with peace. No strength, no peace. Essential doctrine of common sense as well as Judaism. Mark, Ron, Tim, two Tims, Daniel. I wish I could have taken your calls. I hope this has been provocatively, importantly, thought-provoking to be redundant. This is Dennis Prager. Thanks for listening.
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0: Let me tell you an anecdote. An anecdote is a personal story as opposed to a statistic. But it's an anecdote that has an element of statistic to it. I first came out west in my later 20s to direct a retreat institute where couples and singles would come and study. And I got to know very, very many couples. This was before I was ever married. And I remember my dear friend who worked with me at this institute, and that is Joseph Telushkin, one of the most prolific Jewish writers in America today now. And he made an observation to me, and I found his observations to be keen. He is less inclined to generalized observations than I am. So when he makes them, I take them very seriously. And he said to me, and of course we were both very traditional in our values and planned on getting married, both of us, which in fact we did later on. Said, did you notice that it seems that the happiest couples tend to be those, and we were talking couples in their middle age and later, not in their 20s and 30s, but couples in their 40s, 50s, 60s. He said, did you notice that they are disproportionately couples who don't have children? And the moment he said this to me, I said, oh, I think you're right. I have images in my mind to this day of couples that didn't have kids. Now, there were very happily married people who had kids too, of course. Please understand, that's not what his comment was. His comment was that it stuck out to him how disproportionately it seemed that the happiest couples, and there weren't many, there weren't that many, most couples have kids. And I think you should have kids. I'm merely pointing out, though, that in terms of the happiness of a couple, look, if I'm wrong, that the happiness of a couple seems to decrease often with kids, that is one of the reasons so many Europeans and others, moderns, don't have kids. Because they are not foolish. It's a terrible decision in the long run, I believe, for society. But it is not a foolish decision on a selfish, and I don't mean that as just a negative statement, on just their own basis. It's not a foolish decision. There are other reasons to have kids, but marital bliss is not one of them.
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4: News. I'm Ted Linder. U.S. Central Command announcing Tuesday night U.S. forces successfully completed a new wave of strikes against Iranian military targets. The strikes in response to Iran targeting U.S. bases in Jordan. A Utah judge ruling that Tyler Robinson, charged with murdering Turning Point USA founder Charlie Kirk almost a year ago, will head to trial. Fox's Gary Tennant has more.
5: This was a win across the board for prosecutors. Judge Tony Graff ruled that there is enough evidence for Tyler Robinson to go to trial, to face all seven charges against him, including aggravated murder, and importantly, that he will be eligible for the death penalty.
4: Robinson has now pleaded not guilty. No trial date has been set so far. 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
6: Hi, Dennis Prager here. Well, as you know, I've been off the air since my injury in November 2024. 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
17: 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And now, from the Connors and Sullivan Broadcast Studios, the man who is not what he wants to be, but is way grateful that he's not who he used to be, here, the Kevin!
22: Welcome in, Kevin McCullough. 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It is That Kevin Show, thatkevinshow.com, and I hope that your fall is going to be full of good things. I think of the fall, you know, back to school, finally done with all kind of the unstructured stuff of summer, which is kind of a joy to someone like me who really loves his routine. But one of the things I'm always excited about here is that we are back to sending Bibles to people who need them. And we're back to it, I say, because we did a little bit of it in the summer. But when we come back from the last couple of weeks of August, Bible League has actually done something kind of interesting. In those last 2 weeks, they've kind of shut down all of their corporate activity, and for 2 weeks they've sought the Lord. I think some of them have fasted. I think many of them have prayed. They've, as a staff, come together. They've talked about what the Lord is leading them as an organization to do, and then they launch what he has led them to do for the next year. And so as we are just, you know, at the beginning of that, we are always excited to help be some of the first people that send Bibles out in the calendar year of the fiscal year of Bible League International. And I'm so appreciative of their prayerful approach to what they do. They never for a minute think that it's in their power. They never for a minute think it's all about them. They know that this is a work of God, and they want to align themselves with what he's already doing, so that it is that much more effective, getting the Bible into people's hands. Michael Woolworth is a member of the Bible League. He's on staff there, and he's a big advocate, and he's been doing this for a number of years, and always comes and sees us. And Michael, we're so grateful this year on this expanded platform to be in, you know, 400 cities across the country, and to be able to say, hey, let's tell the whole country about Bible League. In the past, we've done it just in the New York market for many, many years, and that audience by itself. We've always been responsive in this cause, but now to get to have the expanded welcoming in of the country on a nationwide basis, we're just so grateful to be able to have them here. And lots of new places are hearing us. Anchorage, Alaska, Greenville, South Carolina, Columbus, Ohio, Reno, Nevada. I mean, you throw a dart, we're in someplace new every time. And it's exciting to see. And we're thankful because those of you who have been giving, you have been giving from all over the country as well. We've had gifts from just about every region of the country. So thank you for those of you that have stood with us already. 1,600 Bibles towards an ultimate goal of a little more than 10,000. And just knowing that every time we send a Bible out, about 12 people end up coming to the Lord, to know the Lord, that did not know him previously, is the kind of lifelong record of Bible League in terms of what they've been able to track. And that's a conservative estimate. That's an estimate they're safe in telling people. We feel good about this number. We don't feel like it's an exaggeration at all. And if you follow that number through, Michael, that means that our listeners in sending 1,600 Bibles thus far are on the verge of reaching nearly 20,000 people with the gospel. And if we add another 8,800 Bibles to this mix, we're going to see some real amazing stuff that God does in the days and weeks to come. So it's an exciting thing, and we're excited that you're back.
0: Well, it's great to be back, Kevin. Yeah, you know, I'm grateful that you share our enthusiasm, you share the burden that we have to make sure these Bibles reach these empty waiting hands all over the world. It's year 88 for Bible League, and Kevin, I've said this before, we cannot do what we do without listening families like yours. And again, grateful that they have a host that calls them out to live out who they are in the Lord every single day. And this, you know, this is an opportunity for us. As you say, we got a little bit of a jump on this campaign. We spent a few weeks in July, took a little bit of a pause. We're back to tackle the remaining 8,000 that are needed. And each one of these is a precious soul, right? Members of our spiritual family who have said yes to Jesus. God has them planted in places where they simply cannot access the Bible. But again, as I love to say, enter this listening family call by call, click by click. We're doing something about it. Let me give you a little bit of perspective. You know, you go back to the year 2020 when we were all learning to navigate COVID restrictions. Bible League reached about 1.7 million people that year. Fast forward to the year 2025 last year. There was a 60% increase between those 2 points in time, right? A 60% increase. That tells you what? That God is at work in his world through his word. We can tell you with confidence, as many as 9 of 10 new believers in different parts of the world, Asia, Africa, the Middle East, and Latin America, crave what they cannot get, and that is a Bible. And so, again, we're doing something about it for the princely sum of only $5 a Bible. Kevin, let me come into this hour thanking some of your wonderful listeners. William of Verona, Pennsylvania, said, I'm in at 20 Bibles. Sherwin of Ridgefield Park, New Jersey, said, I'm in a $200 gift for 40 Bibles. And then Doreen of Glendale, Arizona, one of those out and about there, right? A $500 investment, enough to fill the waiting hands of 100 believers that we know by name at Bible League. And again, that's how it happens. $5 sends a Bible. Kevin, we've got a Bible for Bible match, meaning that every gift made, this segment, this hour, is going to be matched by friends of Bible League who say, look, we've got an opportunity here to meet this incredible need. And again, regardless of size, they said what? We want to double it.
22: Well, and friends, because of that, then there is incumbent upon us to be somewhat urgent about this. We don't want this match to dry up and go away and not to have maximized the potential good that it is. If God moved in someone's heart to be generous and said, we're going to challenge your people and we're going to match everything that they do, I don't think anybody is listening by accident. I don't think that anybody is here by mistake. I think that God is sovereign, and I think that he works his will out in ways that best glorify him and bring about his purposes, which means you're not an accident, which means you're not an accident in being here today. It's not an accident that you're hearing about this. So would you consider asking yourself the question, how many Bibles should I be giving, knowing that they will be doubled right now? 1-800-937-9673, 1-800-937-9673. And Michael, one of the things I've said over and over again that I appreciate about Bible League

0: Energy. What is that? It's a Bible study, Christianity 101, the Gospel of John paired together. And this man, Kiwabe, has led 92 Rwandans to Christ. He's praying that they'll soon have Bibles in the Swahili language. And then Andrea is 25, another part of the world. She lives in Venezuela near the capital of Caracas. When a friend shared the gospel with her, she became a believer. Her entire family, part of a religious cult, has shunned her. But Andrea is one of these that's been trained to share Christ. She's led 20 to the Lord. She's praying for Spanish language Bibles. And so, you know, Kevin, I can tell you there's a lot of reasons why there's a shortage of Bibles. You know, again, you've covered these corrupt governments, majority religions that push back. There's remoteness, there's poverty. But really, it's God at work, right? Moving so quickly around the world through spiritual awakenings. And again, Christians saying, I've got to wake up to following the Lord, right? It's created this incredible need for Bible. And there's 120 right now that could benefit from your generosity today.
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4: 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Reuters Institute says we're now one of the top news brands in the nation. 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
6: I heard again, you know, pastors shouldn't be political. 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Y, and Z. The narrative of, you know, Jesus wasn't political, which, you know, my line on that is you don't get crucified for what you don't say. You know, you look at John the Baptist, who looked at Herod and said, hey, your marriage is wrong. The new Elijah calling right. The nation to repentance directly opposed political leaders' biblical immorality and paid the price for it. And that was the forerunning of Jesus Christ.
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0: Welcome back, Kevin McCullough. It's Tuesday. It's kind of a mopey gray Tuesday in New York. I don't know where you are, but here we've had kind of like just miserable cloudy weather all day. And you could feel it from the moment that my kids got up today, because it was back to school day for the McCullough house. And it was just like, you know, dad's up trying to be joking, trying to get them laughing. Nope. School and gray weather, and it's just going together. So happy fall, everybody. Welcome in. It's That Kevin Show, thatkevinshow.com. Dave Watson is back with us. This is the part of the show where we ask, how do we live? How do we live in light of the events that are going on around us? How do we live in the light of the culture that is around us? Oftentimes a culture that despises God, hates his word, looks at us with a very cross eye, if at all. And Dave Watson, we started yesterday, senior pastor of Calvary Chapel on Staten Island. We started yesterday with a look at Lamentations and what you referred to historically as the nation of Israel's kind of 9/11 from the Old Testament.
1: Yes, very, very much so. I think, you know, we might want to say our 9/11 is there, you know, August 15th, because it happened to them first. But it certainly reflects the same circumstances. The writer says in Lamentations 3, verse 17, my soul is bereft of peace. I've forgotten what happiness is.
0: Wow.
1: And he goes on to say, my endurance has perished. So has my hope from the Lord. The circumstances that had occurred, the destruction of Jerusalem that Jeremiah was an eyewitness to, which Jeremiah had warned about, just sucked the wind right out of him. Worse than that, it sucked happiness, it sucked peace, and it sucked hope. Right from him. And I think some of our listeners today, Kevin, could probably relate to that. Something has happened. A phone call has come in about a diagnosis. Someone has gone through something horrible, something that you can't believe. And they feel like they got punched in the gut and had the wind knocked out of them.
0: And you kind of point out that there's kind of a cycle that Jeremiah works through in the rhetoric in verses 16 or 15 through 18. You talk about where he places blame. You talk about how we should respond and what the result is. But can you walk us through that?
1: Sure. So Jeremiah initially blames God. You know, in verse 15, you filled me with bitterness. You did it. You know, you gave me wormwood, and you've given me this sour thing to have. You know, we often hear people say, well, you know, if life gives you lemons, you know, make lemonade. Well, it's Jeremiah was making wormwood out of that. But he in a sense comes to his senses. He's lost his hope. He's lost his peace. He's lost his happiness because of the circumstances. But then he goes into a confession of hope in Lamentations 3, 19 through 22. And this is something very interesting about Lamentations 3, is that it is a Hebrew acrostic, which means that every verse begins with a set of consecutive letters through the Hebrew alphabet.
0: Hmm.
1: So really, the first three verses begin with the Hebrew letter alpha, or aleph. The second set of three verses, beth, all the way through. And it's set that way so that you can remember it. And Jeremiah writes this down so that he will remember this. He will keep this in mind forever, because this is not going to be the only difficult circumstances he faces. And now I wouldn't tell you that you need to memorize all of Lamentations 3, but I would tell you verses 19 through 22 are worthy of our putting the memory, where he says, remember my affliction and my wandering, the wormwood and the gall. My soul continually remembers it and is bound down within me. And then he says in verse 21, but this I call to mind, and therefore I have hope. What does he call to mind that gives him the hope? The steadfast love of the Lord never ceases.
0: Oh, wow.
1: His mercy never comes to an end. They are new every morning. Great is your faithfulness. Great is your faithfulness. Powerful, very powerful thoughts.
0: Well, and how many times have we sung that song in the modern church era? And not ever even known what it was in response to.
1: Yes.
0: You know, because Lamentations isn't exactly on the top of all the, you know, Bible study request lists for small groups.
1: hey, and so, I'm going to my small group with Lamentations.
0: Well, to, exactly.
1: You'd be the only person.
0: but considering what you've just explained to us and how the circumstances that they're going through, kind of mirror, you know, what we felt on 9/11, what Israel felt on October 7th, what ancient Israel felt on August 15th, back when this was being written. That puts that verse 22 and verse 23 into steep contrast into what he has just said in the lines before.
1: Yeah, and I, you know, what strikes me is it's a series of choices. You know, he remembers his affliction, and he wants everybody to remember it and commiserate with him. And we could certainly understand it. We don't want to make light of it. But then in verse 21, he makes a choice. He says, "But I call to mind, and therefore I have hope that the steadfast love of the Lord never ceases. His mercies never come to an end. They are new every morning. Great is your faithfulness." It's a choice that we have to make. You know, we certainly need to be around people on this coming 25th celebration of 9/11 and be there for them and be there for our city. But we also need to make sure that we are a voice that helps everybody make the choice to call to mind and therefore have hope that there is a God, that he is filled with this steadfast love and it never ceases and his mercies never come to an end. And the sun came up this morning. You can be sure that his mercies are new every morning. And we proclaim, great is your faithfulness. Great is your faithfulness. It's almost as if Jeremiah is at a sunrise, perhaps looking over the ruins of Jerusalem. And as he's at the sunrise, as he sees the sun comes up with tears in his eyes, he's reminded of that this God loves us. This hurts right now, but this God loves us, and this love never ceases. This God is a merciful God filled with mercy. And this stuff happens, this renewing of these incredible attributes, they're true every morning. Every morning that I get up, even though as I'm looking out wherever I am, I'm seeing the destruction of the city I love, there's the sunrise, and it dawns on him. And he proclaims, great is your faithfulness.
0: He uses a phrase here, steadfast love. How is that to be understood? And we may not have time to complete this thought today, but what is the difference in that and say other uses of the word love that appear in the Old and New Testament?
1: You know, this is a unique word. It's the Hebrew hesed. I wish I was Jewish and I could say it right for you. But it speaks of God's loyal, royal love, and it's a relationship love. It's a deep personal relationship love. And, you know, it is found throughout the Old Testament. You know, when you start looking at this particular word, when you start running this word, you'll find it some 250 times in the Old Testament. And over half of those times, 127 of them, I think, it's found in the Psalms. It is a go-to concept for the psalmist. And it should be a go-to concept for us that our God is this God who is steadfast love. He loves us with a love that doesn't change. He loves us with a love that is so deep it's almost hard to understand. And he's loyal to us with this love. It's a love, really, that God is unique in expressing. We can partake in it a little bit. But like in Exodus 34:6, when Moses wants to see who God is, God passes before him, putting him in the cleft. And it says there, the Lord passed before him and proclaimed, the Lord, a God merciful and gracious, slow to anger, and watch this word, and abounding in steadfast love and faithfulness. Huh. The steadfast love almost always, not always, but almost always is tied to that idea of God's faithfulness. God doesn't quit on us. He doesn't give up on us. He doesn't walk out on us, even when we want to quit and we want to walk out on him.
0: Wow. It's
1: powerful.
0: Powerful place to pause for today as we're looking at Lamentations and in light of the 25th anniversary of 9/11. Dave Watson, thank you. We'll talk to you again tomorrow.
1: Thanks so much for having me. I'm Kevin. God bless.
0: You got it. Kevin McCullough coming right back. Don't go away.
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6: Final few minutes today. Friends, grateful to have you with us. It is That Kevin Show, thatkevinshow.com. If you've not yet given your gift, that matching challenge will proceed through the top of the hour. So please don't hesitate. Go make that gift right now. Even if it takes you a couple of minutes to get there, if you get it in before the top of the hour, it will be matched. And if you do it online and it's timestamped before the top of the hour, same thing goes. It will be matched. 1-800-937-9673. 1-800-937-9673. Michael Woolworth is back with us, and Michael, Bible League is active in something else called church planting. Tell us more.
7: Well, in parts of the world where there's not an abundance of churches, Bible League is there to come alongside church planters, men like Tomas in Ghana, Africa, to say, one, here's resources to grow your church to the glory of God. Oftentimes, Kevin, they're available without charge. Why? A lot of these churches, they exist in extreme poverty. When you identify as a believer in places where they're Muslim-dominated, right, you often give up access to jobs and services, education. And so, again, there's a price to pay. And so Bible League has provided church planter training, not only because it's the right thing to do, it's absolutely necessary. As people come to saving faith, there's a temptation to want to blend sort of their old religion with the precious gospel. My colleague Jason was in Ghana, Africa, has this to say about what he discovered on church planter training.
8: The importance of church planter training, it can't be understated, especially in places like Africa where syncretism, which is the mixing of your old beliefs, yeah, your ancestral beliefs, with this new introduction to Christianity, it's very easy to want to hold on to both. And for people coming to Christ, it's difficult to say, I'm going to do away with everything that my family's done and totally embrace Christ.
7: Yeah, he's talking about Ghana, Africa specifically. It's a Francophone country. That's where French is spoken more and more. But Pastor Tomas, not only an ordained pastor, Kevin, he's a licensed snake handler. He risks his own safety to capture reticulated pythons. It's an interesting element to the story. You know, I took some Salem Host to Indonesia, I don't know, several years ago. You were on that list. You politely declined. The timing wasn't right. But, you know, a week before we left, a reticulated python actually swallowed an elderly woman whole. I mean, this is the realm of this pastor, oddly enough, right? Rescuing reticulated pythons from harming people. But anyway, he's also a church planner. And again, he's in a part of Africa, again, where there's a blending of the syncretism, where people take different elements of their past religion. They're tempted to carry that on into their walk with the Lord. And again, Bible League is there to provide good direction for these congregations. Hey, three of those among Tomas's congregation praying for Bibles. Abraham is in his 30s. He's married. He has three children. He was tortured by the Islamic State there, but he is focused on following Jesus. Raya is widowed, 40s, works on a cassava farm, praying for a Bible. Then Kofi is 18, a brand new believer, a former jihadist tied to Al-Qaeda. He's from the Ivory Coast, now in the country of Ghana. Kevin, God's at work in his world through his word, and from wherever he has you listening today, you get to be a part of this at only $5 a Bible.
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13: I'm Sue Guzman, a Utah judge ruling Tyler Robinson, charged with murdering Turning Point USA founder Charlie Kirk, will head to trial. Fox's Garrett Tenney reports from Provo, Utah.
14: This was a win across the board for prosecutors. Judge Tony Graff ruled that there is enough evidence for Tyler Robinson to go to trial, to face all seven charges against him, including aggravated murder, and importantly, that he will be eligible for the death penalty.
13: Robinson has pleaded not guilty. No trial date has been set. U.S. Central Command announcing that U.S. forces successfully completed a new wave of strikes against Iranian military targets. These strikes in response to Iran targeting U.S. bases in Jordan. President Trump says even further strikes may be forthcoming. He says U.S. troops have all been safely accounted for. 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
23: 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It's Kevin McCullough, Monday through Friday, on That Kevin Show. And now, from the Connors and Sullivan Broadcast Studios, the man who is not what he wants to be, but is way grateful that he's not who he used to be, here,
6: Welcome in, Kevin McCullough. 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It is That Kevin Show, thatkevinshow.com, and I hope that your fall is going to be full of good things. I think of the fall, you know, back to school, finally done with all kind of the unstructured stuff of summer, which is kind of a joy to someone like me who really loves his routine. But one of the things I'm always excited about here is that we are back to sending Bibles to people who need them. And we're back to it, I say, because we did a little bit of it in the summer, but when we come back from the last couple of weeks of August, Bible League has actually done something kind of interesting in those last 2 weeks. They've kind of shut down all of their corporate activity, And for 2 weeks, they've sought the Lord. I think some of them have fasted. I think many of them have prayed. They've, as a staff, come together. They've talked about what the Lord is leading them as an organization to do. And then they launch what he has led them to do for the next year. And so as we are just, you know, at the beginning of that, we are always excited to help be some of the first people that send Bibles out in the calendar year of the fiscal year of Bible League International. And I'm so appreciative of their prayerful approach to what they do. They never for a minute think that it's in their power. They never for a minute think it's all about them. They know that this is a work of God, and they want to align themselves with what he's already doing so that it is that much more effective getting the Bible into people's hands. Michael Woolworth is a member of the Bible League. He's on staff there, and he's a big advocate, and he's been doing this for a number of years and always comes and sees us. And Michael, we're so grateful this year on this expanded platform to be in, you know, 400 cities across the country and to be able to say, hey, let's tell the whole country about Bible League. In the past, we've done it just in the New York market for many years, and that audience by itself, we've always been responsive in this cause. But now to get to have the expanded welcoming in of the country on a nationwide basis, we're just so grateful to be able to have them here. And lots of new places are hearing us. Anchorage, Alaska, Greenville, South Carolina, Columbus, mm-hmm. Ohio, mm-hmm. Reno, Nevada. I mean, you throw a dart, we're in someplace new every time. Yeah. And it's exciting to see. And we're thankful because those of you who have been giving. You have been giving from all over the country as well. We've had gifts from just about every region of the country. So thank you for those of you that have stood with us already. 1,600 Bibles towards an ultimate goal of a little more than 10,000. And just knowing that every time we send a Bible out, about 12 people end up coming to the Lord, to know the Lord, that did not know him previously, is the kind of lifelong record of Bible League in terms of what they've been able to track. And that's a conservative estimate. That's an estimate they're safe in telling people. We feel good about this number. We don't feel like it's an exaggeration at all. And if you follow that number through, Michael, that means that our listeners in sending 1,600 Bibles thus far are on the verge of reaching nearly 20,000 people with the gospel. And if we add another 8,800 Bibles to this mix, we're going to see some real amazing stuff that God does in the days and weeks to come. So it's an exciting thing, and we're excited that you're back.
0: Well, it's great to be back, Kevin. Yeah, you know, I'm grateful that you share our enthusiasm. You share the burden that we have to make sure these Bibles reach these, empty waiting hands all over the world. It's year 88 for Bible League. And Kevin, I've said this before, we cannot do what we do without listening families like yours. And again, grateful that they have a host that calls them out to live out who they are in the Lord every single day. And this, you know, this is an opportunity for us. As you say, we got a little bit of a jump on this campaign. We spent a few weeks in July, took a little bit of a pause. We're back to tackle the remaining 8,000 that are needed. And each one of these is a precious soul, right? Members of our spiritual family who have said yes to Jesus. God has them planted in places where they simply cannot access the Bible. But again, as I love to say, enter this listening family call by call, click by click. We're doing something about it. Let me give you a little bit of perspective. You know, you go back to the year 2020 when we were all learning to navigate COVID restrictions. Bible League reached about 1.7 million people that year. Fast forward to the year 2025, last year, there was a 60% increase between those 2 points in time, right? A 60% increase. That tells you what? That God is at work in his world through his word. We can tell you with confidence, as many as 9 of 10 new believers in different parts of the world, Asia, Africa, the Middle East, and Latin America, crave what they cannot get, and that is a Bible. And so, again, we're doing something about it for the princely sum of only $5 a Bible. Kevin, let me come into this hour thanking some of your wonderful listeners. William of Verona, Pennsylvania, said, I'm in at 20 Bibles. Sherwin of Ridgefield Park, New Jersey, said, I'm in a $200 gift for 40 Bibles. And then Doreen of Glendale, Arizona, one of those out and about there, right? A $500 investment, enough to fill the waiting hands of 100 believers that we know by name at Bible League. And again, that's how it happens. $5 sends a Bible. Kevin, we've got a Bible for Bible match, meaning that every gift made, this segment, this hour, is going to be matched by friends of Bible League who say, look, we've got an opportunity here to meet this incredible need. And again, regardless of size, they said what? We want to double it.
6: Yeah. Well, and friends, because of that, then there is incumbent upon us to be somewhat urgent about this. We don't want this match to dry up and go away and not to have maximized the potential good that it is. If God moved in someone's heart to be generous and said, we're going to challenge your people and we're going to match everything that they do, we should really see it. And I'm not going to apologize for this. We really should see it as God moving in that person, God moving in that person's heart to unleash that generosity. So would you consider asking yourself the question, how many Bibles should I be giving, knowing that they will be doubled right now? 1-800-937-9673, 1-800-937-9673. And Michael, one of the things I've said over and over again that I appreciate about Bible League is that it's not just this part of the world or that part of the world. You guys are addressing the needs of Christians globally from all different corners that are asking, can you help get me a Bible? They all have two things in common. They all want a Bible, and for a variety of reasons, none of them can get one, and Bible League is answering that question.
0: Well, more than 100 praying for Bibles right now. First in Rwanda in Africa, Kwame, a 50-year-old Christian, lives near the Ugandan border. I mean, he lost family and friends in the Hutu-Tutsi conflict back in the 90s. Kevin, I know you remember that. Became a believer about 2 years ago, was trained to share Christ through Bible League's Project Philip study. What is that? We put a face and a name to our global strategy. What is that? It's a Bible study, Christianity 101, the Gospel of John paired together. And this man, Kawabi, has led 92 Rwandans to Christ. He's praying that they'll soon have Bibles in the Swahili language. And then Andrea's 25, another part of the world. She lives in Venezuela near the capital of Caracas. When a friend shared the gospel with her, she became a believer. Her entire family, part of a religious cult, has shunned her. But Andrea is one of these that's been trained to share Christ. She's led 20 to the Lord. She's praying for Spanish language Bibles. And so

0: world through spiritual awakenings. And again, Christians saying, I've got to wake up to following the Lord, right? It's created this incredible need for Bible. And there's 120 right now that could benefit from your generosity today.
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0: grateful that you're with us, Kevin McCullough. Grateful to be with you. ThatKevinShow.com and the banner at the top of the page that says Bible League is what I want to draw your attention to, because we are in the middle of something extremely exciting, trying to supply Bibles to people who need them all over the world but don't have access to them. And we have a special challenge. There is a matching gift in effect for the next 10 minutes for every person who gives a Bible. A separate donor is going to come alongside and match you Bible for Bible. So in the next 10 minutes, as many Bibles as we can possibly raise, that donor is going to come alongside and do the same. Michael Woolworth is back with us. And Michael, this is an exciting knowledge to know that someone's going to synergistically encourage us to do more and to be more productive. So we want to take advantage of that right now. 1-800-YES-WORD, 1-800-YESWORD. But when you talk to people about the need for Bibles around the world, Michael, I think sometimes Americans don't quite understand, because we have them in such abundance here.
1: Well, we have them in such abundance, but perhaps, Kevin, we're not mindful of the fact that God's at work in his world, right? That people are coming to saving faith. They're bowing the knee to Jesus to be able to put Bibles into the empty waiting hands of believers even half a world away. So that's what we're doing today, and it comes at the price of $5 a Bible.
0: 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If you want the actual numbers, it's 800-937-9673, 1-800-937-9673. Or again, go to thatkevinshow.com and click the banner at the top of the page. It says Bible League on it, and you'll click that through. And either way, whether you call or whether you give online, it's just going to take a couple of minutes. Michael, we have some people to thank, because there have been some people that have stepped up.
1: Well, you know, we started this back in July, Kevin, got a little bit of a jump on this goal to bless just north of 10,000 waiting believers that we know by name at Bible League. And we've seen almost 2,000 sent to this point. Linda of Dallas, Texas said, I'm in a 20 Bible gift today. That's a $100 tax deductible donation. Keith of Hewitt, New Jersey said, I'm in another $100 tax deductible gift for 20 Bibles. And then Steve listening in St. Paul, Minnesota, said, count me in, Kevin and Michael, 15 Bibles today. And again, that adds to the tally, 55, putting us at 1,626 Bibles at this point.
0: And the need for the Bible is best expressed by people that are actually in the field working with folks that are asking for them. And I might add, this is not just located on to one part of the geography of the globe. You guys are literally working around the world.
1: Well, we've been doing this since 1938, right? That was always the intention of our founders, a couple by the name of William and Betty Chapin, that, you know, we would reach the globe with the gospel. And again, we've been doing that for 88 years. You know, we're doing that in places where there's war-torn regions, right, where people live remotely. They've never heard the name of Jesus, right? That's where Bible League serves. We're going to places, again, where the light doesn't always pierce the darkness. And so that's been our ministry for, again, almost 90 years. But we go to places like China. I know fresh in our minds is the terrible flooding that's been happening right near the border of Tibet and Nepal, right? But again, China's one of these places, Kevin. I know your listeners are in the know, so they know the government is doing everything it can to oppose the advance of Christianity. They're jailing pastors. They're destroying churches. No advance notice, no repercussions for those that would do that. And they attempt to jail those who would try to gather for worship. Let me give you a little perspective here. You've got this audio clip, my colleague Chow. Tells us how to pray from an informed perspective, if you will. He's not saying we're praying for your pity here in China. We're not asking for your protections. He says what? They're praying for the precious word of God.
2: If I have 1 minute for American brothers and sisters, I just beg them to pray for China, for the supply of the Bibles, and for God, we are open the door for the Chinese people to have the opportunity to hear the love of Christ.
1: Yeah, Chow is telling us what the prayers for what? It's the precious word of God for waiting believers. Again, many of these we know by name at Bible League. You know, there's we estimate 160 million evangelicals in China right now. 40 million of those are registered with what they call the three self-patriotic movement, Kevin. These are churches that register with the government. When you do that, they force upon you a sterilized Bible that essentially strips Jesus of his deity. And so these Christians, they've got to have the real thing. Let me tell you how strict the government is in China. In the Yunnan province, this is in southwest China, north of Laos, there's 12,000 grid officers. What they do is they monitor 90% of the villages in that province, right? And they report religious activity to the authorities. People have been jailed. Churches have been shut down. I mean, Christians are afraid of their future. And so, think about these flock cameras, right, that are in the news, right? So there's facial recognition. There's data monitoring. And again, that makes it difficult to go online to find a Bible, to be able to buy one, to even access, a script of the Bible online. God's at work. I also wanted you to hear this audio clip from my colleague, a woman by the name of Milan. As Bibles reach those empty waiting hands, Kevin, this is what is happening. There's first generation Christians who, for the very first time in the history of their family, some of these may be Buddhist or Confucianist, Taoist, you name it, right? These are first generation Christians. This ought to be exciting as Milan talks about what's happening in China.
3: There are about 4 million people who accept Christ each year in China, but the large majority of these Christians do not have a Bible of their very own. For many groups, there is only one Bible for the 10 people who attend. There are even some groups that do not have a Bible at all, but they gather to encourage one another with the scriptures they memorize. When these Bibles arrive, there are tears of joy everywhere. This means that our families receive a Bible. They are able to begin reading the Word of God together, and they are the first to build a legacy of following Christ through reading His Word.
1: Yeah, if they don't have a Bible, oftentimes, Kevin, what they do is they memorize it, right? They memorize scriptures. They'll take the Bibles that they have, they'll distribute those, and they'll memorize the scriptures. But how much better when you can open up your own Mandarin language Bible, right? Read those precious promises of God. You know, one of those scriptures that comes to mind is Proverbs 3, and it says, "Don't withhold good from those to whom it is due when it is within your power to act." And again, directive from Solomon. When you have the opportunity, come alongside believers like these in communist China today, again, not asking for our pity or for our protection, but for the precious word of God.
0: 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And right now, for every one of you that are moved by the plight of Christians that are in places where they cannot get a Bible, even though they desperately want one, and you're being moved to give right now. 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So we need you to call 1-800-937-9673, 1-800-YES-WORD, 1-800-YES-WORD, or you can click on the Bible League banner at the top of the homepage at thatkevinshow.com, thatkevinshow.com, the easy place to give online. 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But Michael, as I'm thinking about this, it's interesting. We get all kinds of response to the show and to, you know, what we say on the air regularly. And there are actually people that are a little dumbfounded that people in these places all over the world actually want a Bible instead of a different government, instead of a plate of food, instead of something that would seem to be more practical to their needs, that they're actually asking for the Word of God. How would you answer that question from a skeptic?
1: Well, you know, we've partnered for more than 20 years. I mean, Kevin, as I've come and I've shared stories, right? A lot of times it comes down to one Bible. It's one Bible. Somebody was able to get their hands on a Bible. They were able to understand and explain what's in that Bible. And you've seen people, we say a dozen people impacted with every Bible. I mean, Kevin, we've shared stories of 100 people impacted, more than 1,000, even in communist China, among the house church movement, a pastor by the name of Katsu that led his interrogator to Christ, right? Together, they've witnessed more than 1,000 coming to Jesus. So again, I know it's tempting to say, what does my $5 gift in this great big world really achieve? But again, all of these stories we've shared over many, many years tells you what, God's at work in His world. And again, believe this, believe in faith what He says in Isaiah 55, my word will go forth. forth. It will not return void. It will accomplish my purpose. And then take to heart what Solomon writes there in Proverbs 3 again. Don't withhold good from those to whom it is due when it is within your power to act. And again, the opportunity we have today on that Kevin Show is what? Is to fill these empty waiting hands. And again, it happens for only $5 a Bible.
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5: Hi, Dennis Prager here. Well, as you know, I've been off the air since my injury in November 2024. Thank you for your prayers. 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I'm starting the Ask Me Anything episodes on the Timeless Wisdom podcast, and I'd love to hear from you. 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

0: right. It's Money Monday. We continue our discussion, try to help you protect and extend your legacy. You work hard for what you earn. We want you to make the most of it. Scott Martin is filling in for his boss, Hillary Kramer, today. She is on the road, is always busy around the 9/11 time of year because her husband was one of those brave first responders who were there and went above and beyond doing everything that he could. Passed away a couple of years ago due to some cancer, and she is always helping her children remember this time, so she's not with us today, but she will be back. But Scott, it is it's kind of a strange start to the week for the markets. What do you make of it?
1: Kevin, yeah, thank you for being here, and thanks for having me. What we're making of it is, speaking of people traveling in the summer, Kevin Warsh, the new guy at the Fed, went out to Jackson Hole, Wyoming, and said some things that got a few people scared about bonds and interest rates and all that stuff.
0: Well, so what did he say, and essentially what did it mean?
1: He said what everyone was afraid of, which is, I don't like the way prices are going. I'm going to raise interest rates if I need to keep get inflation back under control. And it's a simple thing, but he's literally between a rock and a hard place. We all are. We can work our way out of this. But in the meantime, people are starting to grapple with the fact that this won't be as easy as people hoped.
0: Well, so functionally, what is the market reacting to? Just the raised interest rates? What does that mean? What's the expectation of how much he's going to raise, and what does that do to, you know, normal economic activity?
1: Well, let's break it down. He might raise rates maybe a half a point in 2027. So they go up a little bit, and if you recall, Powell talked rates down about a point. So we would not be at the peak, but we won't be going in the easy direction. And what that does is it puts a little bit of pressure on the bond market. And, you know, the U.S. government has borrowed about $30 trillion, give or take, to fund the government, keep things going. And that's what bond market is. So, if bond rates go up, it costs the government more. That's not a cycle they want to look forward to. And so it's putting Scott Bessent right up against Kevin Warsh there.
0: So that's interesting.
1: Yeah.
0: Because the president wanted both of these men in the positions that they're in, more or less. What do you make of what the outcome of this is? Who wins ultimately?
1: The outcome, who wins? Well, obviously the American people can find a way out of this. You know, we've had stagflation before. We've had massively high interest rates. We've had massively high inflation. We got through it. And for the people listening to the show, I think the big deal is, the big picture is, a lot of people own U.S. treasuries because, you know, in a retirement portfolio for the average person, it's the safest thing in the world. And if that becomes a little bit more questionable, you're going to want to find safety somewhere else, maybe in great American companies. You could buy stocks that pay you dividends just like bonds do.
0: Yeah.
1: Maybe that's a place to go. We've been talking to people, you know, the boring stocks of like Big Pharma, like Pfizer, like Merck, who had that amazing cancer trial the other day. These companies, you catch them at the right minute, they're going to pay you 8%, 9% a year just in dividends.
0: Yeah.
1: And you don't have to sell the stock. You get that every year. It's just like a bond, but it pays better. And maybe even it's a little bit safer.
0: Well, I'm looking at Pfizer, and their dividend is, 6.5% right now? And I think Campbell's Soup is another one that Hillary turned me on to. I was not, talk about great American companies, but she wasn't lying. They're at 6.5%, almost 7% as the Campbell's company as well. So a couple of ideas there. What are some other plays that you would put in that safe bubble area right now?
1: Big Pharma, we love. You know, Microsoft pays a dividend. You know, all the big tech companies. And that's another point is, you know, these the AI data center boom, you know, that's like $10 trillion in new money that's going into the corporate bond market. And it pays better yields than the U.S. government. And whether that's safer or not, that's up to every investor to determine for themselves. but you can lock in a better return over there.
0: Yeah.
1: So a lot of money's going that direction, which then starves the treasury market, and those yields go up.
0: Let's shift gears for a second. SpaceX launched a pretty exciting launch this weekend, and their stock is up slightly today after, you know, several days of kind of taking a pounding. That activity is good, and I think also their Starlink business looking good.
1: Starlink is looking amazing. You know, the launch business, the orbital data centers, you know, that's whatever, that's up to someone else. But Starlink, we look at SpaceX as a lot like Google was 25 years ago. Google, when it came out on the market, similar situation. The insiders were selling, you know, to raise some cash. Nobody really understood the company. And today it's, you know, worth trillions of dollars that is made for shareholders who held on. SpaceX, you know, started at $1 trillion, could easily be a lot bigger. But you got to hold on to it with conviction for like 10, 15 years.
0: Well, and I think that I think that with Elon Musk, there's always fun little surprises along the way. So we'll see how
1: keep
0: that
1: keep it interesting.
0: What sector do you think that impacts best? What would you be looking for outside of those great American companies that you mentioned?
1: What is best? Well, if someone is not hiding under the bed, terrified of the Fed, consider people who buy a lot of mortgage debt. Companies like Annaly, ticker symbols NLY.
0: Okay.
1: They're paying a mass because what they are is they're a real estate investment company that simply buys mortgage debt. And they're getting it cheap now because, you know, people are a little nervous, you know, oh, if interest rates go up just a notch, then the real estate market will crash. And I don't think so. Hillary doesn't think so. And in that case, you know, these companies are making a lot of money and they're locking in higher and higher yields on that mortgage debt. You can get, I think, like 11% a year on Annaly.
0: Wow. All right. Check it out, friends. And Hillary will be back soon. HillaryKramer.com is where you go to get her newsletters. Hillary Kramer. Hillary is one L and Kramer is with a K. HillaryKramer.com. And Scott Martin, we appreciate you more than ably filling in for your boss.
1: Kevin, I try, but you know she's better looking, and this is radio.
0: You got it. Kevin McCullough, coming right back.
2: Stick around for more of That Kevin next.
0: Just 2 weeks before his tragic assassination on September 10th, 2025, conservative leader Charlie Kirk sat down for one of his final interviews to wrestle with a timeless question. Does God still speak today? That conversation became the foundation for the powerful and provocative new documentary, Can You Hear Me Now?, that explores prophecy, faith, scripture, history, and the role believers are called to play in our culture today. Follow director Matthew Thayer's investigation, examining the evidence, weighing today's most prophetic voices against scripture, history, political, and scientific scrutiny. Rather than asking you what to think, the film invites you to examine the evidence, consider the biblical foundations, and reflect on what it all means for believers living in today's culture. If you appreciate thoughtful conversations about faith, history, and the public square, I believe you'll
2: this
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0: Final few minutes today. Friends, grateful to have you with us. It is That Kevin Show, thatkevinshow.com. If you've not yet given your gift, that matching challenge will proceed through the top of the hour. So please, don't hesitate. Go make that gift right now. Even if it takes you a couple of minutes to get there, if you get it in before the top of the hour, it will be matched. And if you do it online and it's timestamped before the top of the hour, same thing goes. It will be matched. 1-800-937-9673. 1-800-937-9673. Michael Woolworth is back with us. And Michael, Bible League is active in something else called church planting. Tell us more.
8: Well, in parts of the world where there's not an abundance of churches, Bible League is there to come alongside church planters, men like Tomas in Ghana, Africa, to say what? Here's resources to grow your church to the glory of God. Oftentimes, Kevin, they're available without charge. Why? A lot of these churches, they exist in extreme poverty. When you identify as a believer in places where they're Muslim dominated, right? You often give up access to jobs and services, education. And so again, there's a price to pay. And so Bible League has provided church planter training, not only because it's the right thing to do, it's absolutely necessary. As people come to saving faith, there's a temptation to want to blend sort of their old religion with the precious gospel. My colleague Jason was in Ghana, Africa, has this to say about what he discovered on church planter training.
9: The importance of church planter training, it can't be understated, especially in places like Africa where syncretism, which is the mixing of your old beliefs, yeah, your ancestral beliefs with this new introduction to Christianity, it's very easy to want to hold on to both. And for people coming to Christ, it's difficult to say, I'm going to do away with everything that my family's done and totally embrace Christ.
8: Yeah, he's talking about Ghana, Africa specifically. It's a Francophone country. That's where French is spoken more and more. But Pastor Tomas, not only an ordained pastor, Kevin, he's a licensed snake handler. He risks his own safety to capture reticulated pythons. It's an interesting element to the story. You know, I took some Salem Host to Indonesia, I don't know, several years ago. You were on that list. You politely declined. The timing wasn't right. But, you know, a week before we left, a reticulated python actually swallowed an elderly woman whole. I mean, this is the realm of this pastor, oddly enough, right? Rescuing reticulated pythons from harming people. But anyway, he's also a church planter. And again, he's in a part of Africa, again, where there's a blending of the syncretism where people take different elements of their past religion. They're tempted to carry that on into their walk with the Lord. And again, Bible League is there to provide good direction for these congregations. Hey, three of those among Tomas's congregation praying for Bibles. Abraham is in his 30s. He's married. He has three children. He was tortured by the Islamic State there, but he is focused on following Jesus. Raya is widowed, 40s, works on a cassava farm praying for a Bible. Then Kofi is 18, a brand new believer, a former jihadist tied to Al-Qaeda. He's from the Ivory Coast, now in the country of Ghana. Kevin, God's at work in his world through his word, and from wherever he has you listening today, you get to be a part of this at only $5 a Bible.
0: Friends, it makes such a difference when you're talking about the spiritual investment of these dollars. You literally give a Bible, and over the course of the Bible League's history, they have tracked this, and this is a conservative, reliable number that they're able to use with integrity, but 12 people come to faith in Jesus because of that Bible that's given. And right now, because through the end of this hour, every gift is doubled, that means you could do not double the number of Bibles you think you can just for giving them right now. 1-800-937-9673. 1-800-937-9673. 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
11: News. I'm Ted Lindner. A Utah judge rules Tyler Robinson charged with murdering Turning Point USA founder Charlie Kirk will head to trial. Fox's Garrett Tenney has more from Provo, Utah.
12: This was a win across the board for prosecutors. Judge Tony Graff ruled that there is enough evidence for Tyler Robinson to go to trial, to face all seven charges against him, including aggravated murder, and importantly, that he will be eligible for the death penalty.
11: Robinson has now pleaded not guilty. No trial date has yet been set. The U.S. has carried out another round of attacks in retaliation for Iran's strikes on American military bases in Jordan.
13: Explosions have been reported near the Strait of Hormuz in Bandar Abbas and Keshem Island. As President Trump explains, if the failed nation of Iran retaliates for this very justified attack, they will be hit again at a much harder and higher level.
11: Fox's Peter Doocy. 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
14: 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Assembly Bill 2222 would give news organizations tax credits based on the number of journalists they employ. The bill is now with Governor Newsom. The Senate and Assembly narrowly passed the bill. 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
20: 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Well, as you know, I've been off the air since my injury in November 2024. Thank you for your prayers. 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I'm starting the Ask Me Anything episodes on the Timeless Wisdom podcast, and I'd love to hear from you. 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
6: 888-971-SAGE. 888-971-7472. That would happen when I don't take my relief factor. The U.S. military confirms renewed strikes against Iran. The Supreme Court votes 5-4 to allow construction on the White House ballroom to continue. By the way, the Chief Justice, Roberts, voted against it. Said it was probably unlawful. 5-4. That's why the Democrats want to pack the Supreme Court. Accused of targeting black and brown drivers of color, the Los Angeles Police Department, the LAPD, has pulled back on stopping drivers for traffic violations. It's had a consequence, and it hasn't been good. Its official, Hassan Piker, has become a huge liability for the Democrat candidates. The former chair of the DNC, Debbie Wasserman Schultz, has called him, quote, a stone-cold anti-Semite, close quote. What took so long for a major voice in the Democratic Party to say that? Chuck Schumer hasn't said it. Chuck Schumer called boycott, divest, sanction, the anti-Israel boycott, anti-Semitic. He said it for years. Hassan Piker supports boycott, divest, sanction. Abdul El Sayed supports boycott, divest, sanction. Several other members of the Democratic Party do. Chuck Schumer has yet to call Abdul El Sayed an anti-Semite. Not only has he not called him an anti-Semite, he has touted his candidacy because the Democrats want so badly to take control of the Senate. So Chuck Schumer is supporting a guy who has a belief that Schumer for years has referred to as anti-Semitic. That's why President Trump calls him the senator from Palestine. Van Jones has slammed the Democrat candidate El Sayed for wanting to cut off all aid to Israel. And he reminds us that Barack Obama is the one who supported Israel's Iron Dome. And now we have a candidate in Michigan who wants to cut off all support to Israel. Van Jones called him out. Speaking of El Sayed, he's apologized for the comment he made following the attack on the synagogue in Michigan, where he said, Well, you know, hurt people hurt people. He said it some time ago. He's only now apologizing for it. James Carville says Democrats just ought to quit it and start supporting voter ID. It is way too popular, he says. Senator John Kennedy questioned a law professor who accused the Supreme Court of promoting a culture that privileges, quote, white men's ability to terrorize and kill those they perceive as threats, close quote. She teaches law at George Washington University, and you wonder why so many of these kids come out radical. All of this and more, and your calls. Tony in L.A., Michael in Santa Clarita want to weigh in on Islam. Gentlemen, do not leave town. I'm Larry Elder.
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10: News. I'm Sue Guzman. A Utah judge ruling the case against the man accused of murdering conservative activist Charlie Kirk and Tyler Robinson will head to trial. Fox's Garrett Tenney.
11: This was a win across the board for prosecutors. Judge Tony Graff ruled that there is enough evidence for Tyler Robinson to go to trial, to face all seven charges against him, including aggravated murder, and importantly, that he will be eligible for the death penalty.
10: Robinson has pleaded not guilty. Jury in the Lindsey Clancy trial will resume deliberations this morning after telling the judge yesterday they were deadlocked. Massachusetts woman has admitted to killing her three young children in 2023. Her defense team says she suffered from postpartum psychosis. Prosecutors claim she knew what she was doing. And U.S. Central Command says it hit targets in Iran Tuesday. President Trump warning the latest round of strikes could be only be the beginning. 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
12: Three major entertainment unions are backing President Trump's call for a federal tax incentive to bring film and television production jobs back to the U.S. More from Sharon Reardon.
13: On Monday, Trump called on Congress to approve a federal production incentive, saying the loss of entertainment production overseas has hurt California and other parts of the country. SAG-AFTRA and Teamsters Local 399 say a federal incentive would help U.S. production compete with foreign countries that already offer lucrative subsidies.
12: Larry Marino in the Answer Newsroom.
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20: What's the most you ever lost on a coin toss?
21: Larry Elder here, the sage from South Central, the Prince of Pico Union, the Czar of Common Sense, the great Eldersky, Don Lorenzo. Welcome to the program. No victor crests allowed, because we've got a country to save. 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
6: 888-971-SAGE, 888-971-7243. I am Larry Elder. We are Salem News Channel. We're going to talk about Hassan Piker and Abdul El Sayed in just a few minutes. But we were talking about Islam and whether Islam is compatible with our republic, indeed compatible with civilization. Are you familiar with the Hindawi affair, Hindawi? April 1986, Jordanian man named Nezar Hindawi was to marry his 5 months pregnant Irish girlfriend. And they were to meet, I believe, in either Tel Aviv or Israel to get married. And they were in, I think it was Heathrow in London. He said, look, it's going to be difficult for me to catch a direct flight from here to Israel because I'm Jordanian. So I'll take another route. And here, you take the suitcase. So the Israelis have stations in a lot of airports. And they saw this exchange, and it seemed suspicious. So they stop her. They open the suitcase. He had 1.5 kilograms of Semtex plastic explosives in the suitcase. So he's going to blow up the plane, blow up his fiance, and blow up his unborn child. I recall during the trial of the first attempt at the World Trade Center, remember that bombing? Early 90s? The judge who oversaw the trial of a defendant said, "I'd never seen such raw, red hatred in my life." On 9/11, I remember listening to a lot of the recordings that people left their loved ones as they knew their plane was going down. Those who were able to leave messages said things like, "I love you. Please tell my parents I love them. Please tell my children I love them." And I was thinking that, do these terrorists really understand most Americans do not hate them? Most Americans don't even think about them. How often do Americans even think about the Middle East until 9/11? The 19 hijackers, I think 15 of them had lived in here for a number of years. Had girlfriends, had jobs, got apartments. Nobody discriminated against them. They were able to move around the country freely. Did it ever occur to any of them, you know, maybe we got this wrong? Maybe they're not enemies. Maybe these are people who just kind of want to live their lives and raise their children, raise their families, kind of like we do. Maybe this perception we have of them is wrong. But no, it didn't. They stayed here. They lived here. They got housing. They got jobs. And it didn't alter their attitude towards this country and its people. When I was in Israel, I was 21 years old. So I'm meeting a bunch of people, and I'm meeting Palestinians. And they were talking to me. These were young kids. By young kids, I mean 12, 13, 14, 15. And many of them were complaining about Israel, living there in lives more prosperous than if they lived elsewhere in the Middle East, with more rights there than elsewhere in the Middle East. As you know, Muslims are in the parliament. How many blacks were in the parliament in South Africa during apartheid? I'm thinking none. The Supreme Court justice in Israel is or was a Muslim, Palestinian. How many blacks were in the Supreme Court of South America, South Africa during apartheid? I'm thinking none. They have all the duties, the rights and privileges of Israelis, with the exception of one obligation. They don't have an obligation to serve in the military. They can volunteer if they want, as did the Arab Israeli who spoke at the Oxford Union. We've played that many times. But they don't have any obligation to. Even though the IDF is the Israeli Defense Force, meaning everybody who lives in Israel is protected, whether Jew or Palestinian, Jew or Muslim. So I'm talking to these young people, and they're telling me how horrible Israel is. And I said to one of them, "Does Israel have a nuclear bomb?" They said, "Oh, yeah." "Why hasn't Israel," I said, "used it?" And they said, "Well, public opinion, world public opinion." I said, "You just said they were evil. Evil doesn't care about public opinion. Let me ask you this. If you guys had a nuclear bomb, would you use it and they change the subject. And that is why what President Trump has done to set back Iran's nuclear program is a victory, not just for Israel, obviously, not for America, but for the entire civilized world. And I absolutely get why President Trump is so frustrated with our so-called allies. We have been underwriting NATO for decades. The economies of Europe have not kept pace with ours. They've taxed our citizens. They've regulated their citizens. Why, for their big, massive welfare state? And then they brag about how wonderful their welfare state is compared to our dastardly, go-it-on-your-own, rugged individualism of America, without whose success and prosperity we would not be able to defend them, and they would not be able to spend so much of their own GDP on social programs. Yet polls, international polls, often show that these very same people resent America, think America's arrogant, think America's smug, classless. And then World Cup happens. And all these people, many of them young people, having gotten their perception of America from their feeds and their cell phones, come here.

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2: 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Reuters Institute says we're now one of the top news brands in the nation. 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
7: And we understand that when it comes to the question of Israel and our foreign policy, we're going to have legitimate spaces of disagreement. Mm-hmm. I'm never going to stop fighting for equal rights to Palestinian self-determination. But also, when a community is targeted as a function of their identity, in what could have been a deeply devastating attack, thank God it was not. Sometimes you just have to say that is wrong, full stop. We can talk about context later, but if the context comes out as if you're justifying that attack, it's throwing salt in wounds. And so that was a mistake, and the folks who were offended by that, I actually apologize. Like, I don't ever want to add pain to a painful situation.
8: 888-971-SAGE, 888-971-7243. I am Larry Elder, Salem News Channel. So to anybody who was offended by that, if you weren't offended by that, I'm good. Let's hear it one more time.
7: I do. You know, I've had a lot of conversations with folks in the community, and we understand that when it comes to the question of Israel and our foreign policy, we're going to have legitimate spaces of disagreement. Mm-hmm. I'm never going to stop fighting for equal rights to Palestinian self-determination. But also, when a community is targeted as a function of their identity in what could have been a deeply devastating attack, thank God it was not, sometimes you just have to say that is wrong, full stop. We can talk about context later, but if the context comes out as if you're justifying that attack, it's throwing salt in wounds. Mm-hmm. And so that was a mistake. And to folks who are offended by that, I actually apologize. Like I don't ever want to add pain to a painful situation.
8: Now, this was in March of this year. A man attacked a Temple Israel synagogue in a Detroit suburb. Rammed his car into the building, opened fire on a security guard before dying by suicide. His name was Aman Mohammed Ghazali. He had lost four relatives in an Israeli attack on Lebanon the prior year. And at the time, El Sayant said, quote, hurt people, hurt people. So now he has apologized if anybody was offended by that. Debbie Wasserman Schultz is the former chair of the DNC. She is a congresswoman from Florida and just won her primary to represent a district that is now largest group in the district are blacks. She ran against, I think, with four or five other blacks, and she ended up getting the nomination. Here's what she said about El Sayed's apology, number 47.
9: Well, I'm certainly glad that he began the trip towards making amends, but he's got a lot more work to do. What is important here, though, again, my colleague Chris Pappas said this yesterday, I agree with him, there is widespread unity across our party, across our caucus. We're the most unified caucus in the House of Representatives that we've seen in many years. There are always disagreements, but the candidates that are running on the Democratic ticket across the country are singularly focused on bringing down people's housing, health care, gas, utilities, and food costs. And that's where the rubber meets the road with voters.
8: He's got a lot of work to do, particularly when he says and has criticized APIC, the large Israeli lobby. Here's what Debbie Wasserman Schultz said about what he said about APIC, number 45.
9: Well, I think it's totally unacceptable, Kate, to demonize the contributions from individuals who are contributing based on the things that they care about.
8: Does that make him an anti-Semite? Here's what she said about Hassan Piker. And if there's another Democrat other than, I think, Gottheimer, New Jersey, and John Fetterman, who's condemned Hassan Piker like this, I don't know who that person would be. Number 46.
9: Hassan Piker is a stone cold anti-Semite, period, stop. And again, I'll emphasize that what we should all be focused on and we are all rowing in the same direction on is that people's gas costs are too high because of Trump's illegal war that needs to be brought to an end, that there appears to be no end in sight, more attacks over the weekend. Housing costs, housing is skyrocketing out of control. We have the second most expensive housing costs in the country in South Florida. We have to bring down people's health care costs. I know that as a breast cancer survivor, if you don't have your health, you don't have anything, and you have to be able to afford to go to a doctor. That's what unifies us in the Democratic Party. But there is no welcome mat for anti-Semites and bigots in the Democratic Party.
8: Hassan Piker, back in June of this year, said he didn't think he was a liability for the liability for Abdul El Sayed. Number 26.
10: You might have helped El Sayed in the primary, but do you think that you might hurt him, that his affiliation with you might hurt El Sayed in the general election?
11: No, absolutely not.
8: No.
11: Because for progressives and for socialists in particular, like Bernie Sanders especially as well, getting out of the primary is a far more difficult battle than winning the general. This is our theory. The reason for that is because Republicans don't have a vision for change. Socialists do. Or even someone like Abdul Sayed, who's not a socialist but very progressive. He has a vision for change. He's a real fighter. And as long as we can get that vision in front of as many people as possible, the opposition looks silly when they try to focus on culture war issues. If we stick to kitchen table problems, if we stick to issues that pertain to the material realities that the working class are facing, and if we earnestly communicate and advocate for their struggles and say, here's how we're going to solve this issue, Medicare for all, no more money on endless militarism, let's reconsider our relationship with Israel, especially at a time when Israel has goaded the United States of America into waging war in Iran, and that's actually had a horrible effect on gas prices. When we communicate to people in the general, and the opposition's reaction to that is, well, what about trans people? What about...
8: You know, where do you start with this claptrap? I'll deal with this on the other side. Stick around. Now, just 2 weeks before his tragic assassination on September 10, 2025, conservative leader Charlie Kirk sat down for one of his final interviews to wrestle with a timeless question. Does God still speak today? That conversation became the foundation for the powerful and provocative new documentary, Can You Hear Me Now?, that explores prophecy, faith, scripture, history, and the role believers are called to play in our culture today. Follow director Matthew Thayer's investigation, examining the evidence, weighing today's most prominent prophetic voices against scripture, history, political, and scientific scrutiny. Rather than asking you what to think, the film invites you to examine the evidence, consider the biblical foundations, and reflect on what it all means for believers living in today's culture. Pre-order the film Can You Hear Me Now? 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
8: 888-971-SAGE, 888-971-7243. I am Larry Elder. We are Salem News Channel. Supreme Court is allowing the construction of the White House ballroom to continue. Accused of targeting black and brown drivers of color, the LAPD has pulled back on stopping drivers for traffic violations. The results have been predictable. CNN Van Jones has slammed Michigan Senate Democrat candidate Abdul El-Sayed for saying he wants to cut off all aid to Israel. James Carville says Democrats should stop fighting over voter ID. And Senator John Kennedy questioned a law professor who accused the Supreme Court of, wait for it, quote, promoting a culture that privileges white men's ability to terrorize and kill those they perceive as threats, end of quote. All of this and more, 888-971-SAGE. Ed is in North Carolina. Ed, how do you pronounce the name of your town?
20: Hey, hi, Larry. I just wanted to call, nothing real intellectual, just to say thank you for the way you and your production team produce the show, lay out the clips, and the comments you make afterward are just really great. And then those little ticklers that you put, like when you were talking to Charlemagne the God, and you were answering him so fast, it was like a Gatling gun going off in his face. It just really tickled me. You're the one show I try and watch every night. I appreciate you. Keep up the good work.
8: I appreciate you. What's the name of your city, Ed?
20: Mebane. It's Mebane, but it's Mebane.
8: What's it named after?
20: I have no idea.
8: Okay. I'm sorry. All right, thank you very much. I appreciate it. You know, Nina is from Watsonville, California. After I met her, I said, Nina, what's your town named after? She said, what's called Watsonville? I said, no, who's Watson? And she said, I don't know. I said, you were born there? Yes. Raised there? Yes. So you're born and raised in Watsonville, and you never ask anybody who Watson was? And she said, no. Weren't you curious? Not really. It's called Watsonville, and doesn't really matter why it's called Watsonville. It's just called that, and so I'm good. Apparently you're not, but I'm good. Abdul El Sayed, by the way, did you know he doesn't like fireworks? Bad for the environment. I'm not kidding you. Number 43.
7: If your whole conception of America is that it's fireworks, mm-hmm. I'm so sorry, you don't have a complete conception of America. Mm-hmm. But even then, right, like what is it I said? Well, every time we do a fireworks show, it destroys the air quality and people have asthma exacerbations and heart attacks the next day. That's all I was saying. You know what I mean? I'm not saying we shouldn't have fireworks. I'm just saying maybe like there are other ways to show your love.
8: People have asthma exacerbations and heart attacks the next day? Are you serious? So in other words, we're engaging in mass homicide when we have fireworks on the 4th of July? Did he really say that? Can I hear it again?
7: If your whole conception of America is that it's fireworks, mm-hmm. I'm so sorry, you don't have a complete conception of America. Mm-hmm. But even then, right, like what is it I said? Well, every time we do a fireworks show, it destroys the air quality and people have asthma exacerbations and heart attacks the next day. That's all I was saying. You know what I mean? I'm not saying we shouldn't have fireworks. I'm just saying maybe like there are other ways to.
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22: News. I'm Ted Lindner. The U.S. has carried out another round of attacks in retaliation for Iran's strikes on American military bases in Jordan.
23: Explosions have been reported near the Strait of Hormuz in Bandar Abbas and Keshem Island. As President Trump explains, if the failed nation of Iran retaliates for this very justified attack, they will be hit again at a much harder and higher level.
22: That's Fox's Peter Doocy. And a Utah judge rules Tyler Robinson charged with murdering Turning Point USA founder Charlie Kirk will head to trial. Fox's Garrett Tenney with more from Provo, Utah.
0: This was a win across the board for prosecutors. Judge Tony Graff ruled that there is enough evidence for Tyler Robinson to go to trial, to face all seven charges against him, including aggravated murder, and importantly, that he will be eligible for the death penalty.
22: Robinson has now pleaded not guilty. No trial date's been set. 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
1: 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Breaking news.
2: California is spending nearly $3 billion on over 150 transportation projects to improve safety, travel options, and climate resilience. About $1.5 billion comes from a federal law supporting infrastructure, and another $542 million comes from the California State Road Repair Law. In Southern California, projects include transit station upgrades ahead of the 2028 Olympics. Larry Marino on The Answer with breaking news and talk you can trust.
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29: Hi, Dennis Prager here. Well, as you know, I've been off the air since my injury in November 2024. Thank you for your prayers. 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I'm starting the Ask Me Anything episodes on the Timeless Wisdom podcast, and I'd love to hear from you. 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I will answer as many questions as I can on future episodes of the podcast. 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I look forward to hearing from you. 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
13: For this magnificent second day of September, Mark Davis in for Larry O'Connor. This is just an unbelievable pleasure. This is just a real, real joy. 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I'm the happy morning host at 6:60 a.m. The Answer here in thriving DFW. But you probably knew that maybe because we've spent a lot of time together through our shared history, especially at this time of day. When I walk through the door here in Salem land, in 2012, Bill Bennett did the morning show, and he's now an elder statesman of American conservatism. And then Hugh Hewitt did the show, and he holds down the fort afternoons on the Salem Radio Network and Salem News Channel. And then when he moved to afternoons, Chris Stegall took over this program. And what is he doing now? Oh, yeah, he's going to be a congressman. He ran in his Missouri congressional district primary, and he won. It's a Republican district, so he's going to win in November. Take nothing for granted. Help Chris win there in Missouri, please, guys. And then when that happened, it's like, okay, what do we do now? And what a magnificent stroke of good fortune that Larry O'Connor does this program now through the magnificent funnel of the flagship of WMAL. And that's where we triangulate even further into some shared history I might have with some people. Because while I am a native Texan, and you either are or are not born here, and I surely was, my dad was in the military, and the Air Force said, Sergeant Davis, you need to be at the Pentagon. And so I spent most of my childhood in the D.C. suburbs in Falls Church, Virginia. But then I'm back in Camp Springs. I'm a child of Southern Prince George's County, Crossland High School, Temple Hills, Maryland, class of 75. So there you go. Meaning listening to WMAL through the era of Hardin and Weaver and then Trumbull and Core in the afternoons. And speaking of my old good friend Chris Core, I worked for a while before here in Salem land, down the dial at what we call another radio station, that was an ABC owned and operated outfit, as WMAL was at the time. So when a Texan wins the presidency, gee, when did that happen? That would be 2000. Somebody comes up with the idea of taking like a major WMAL personality, that was Chris Core, and a major personality at the station I worked for, WBAP, and Chris and I sat on Pennsylvania Avenue and co-anchored the Bush inauguration, a simulcast on BAP and WMAL. So it's great to be, after a quarter century, back on the air at WMAL. So greetings to the nation's capital and greetings across this great land. You know the phone number, 855-784-4255, 855-784-4255. Follow me in the world of Twitter, at Mark Davis, M-A-R-K Davis, and we can interact all day and see what we're going to do. We're going to be welcoming some wonderful folks today. I get Cal Thomas. This is so great. I've been a fan of Cal for the longest time. Governor Chris Sununu is going to be with us. Adam Gillette from Accuracy in Media. We're going to take a look in Virginia with Senator Bryce Reeves at some things going on in the Commonwealth. And we will welcome in our final hour the RNC spokes guy, Chris Kraft, about this GOP midterm convention. I'll be attending this thing, and I will tell you that part of the suspense is I have no idea how it's going to go. I'm sure it'll be fine. It needs to be really good, and it will be. I mean, Vance will keynote the first night, September 9th. The final night, it's just going to be wall-to-wall Trump rally. I don't know when we're going to get out of there on that night for my early alarm the following day. Vance will speak on night number one. Trump will speak on night number two. It's going to be great. It's going to just exude all kinds of Republican enthusiasm. I have a kind of an hour-by-hour agenda
7: of how this thing is going to go. And we'll see if you think that they've put something together. We'll see if you think there's anything missing, anything you'd like to plug in, what you think might work. Because obviously we're inside 9 weeks. We're at 62 days now. But who's counting? To the runoff, to the midterms. The midterms that mean everything. Everybody always tells you, this is the most important midterms of your life. So I'm here to tell you, this is the most important midterms of your life. It just is. It's the last 2 years of the Trump administration, the most consequential presidency of my lifetime. So there's a lot that we need to do, and we need to do it with an expanded majority for Republicans in the House. I'd like an expanded majority in the Senate. Speaking of the Senate, that means Paxton needs to win. I understand here in my state of Texas, we do have Democrats. We have Democrats in Texas. We just don't let them run the place. This has been the case now for 30-some years with woke Opie, James Tallarico, getting the Democrat nomination. There are still people bitter about that. I will tell you, Jasmine Crockett would have been a better candidate, would have been, I believe, a stronger candidate. But hey, no way to re-rack time and have that happen. Tallarico is the nominee. He is the gift that keeps on giving. So we'll take a look at him. So Paxton is up against him, obviously. He's also up against establishment toads and dinosaurs from his own party. So I'm in open warfare, rhetorically speaking, with some of these malcontents and complainers and people who just can't handle the fact that Cornyn lost, among them Cornyn himself, who refuse to get on board and do what is absolutely morally, ideologically, basic logically necessary, and that is help Ken Paxton beat James Tallarico. So all of this is going on, plenty of things in the news. We cover breaking things in the news. And this morning, what will happen in Plymouth, Massachusetts, is the jury will go back in. I want to let you hear the judge, William Sullivan. It has to be frustrating for the jurors. 12 jurors, I think 9 are women. And I don't want to presume that with a woman-heavy jury, that must mean that they're all in for the postpartum defense. I'm going to play the judge for you here, and then I'll come back on the other side and tell you what I think of the concept of a postpartum psychosis defense and whether it seems to apply in Lindsey Clancy's case, because this is the case that everybody is hanging on every day. And is it going to be a hung jury? Are they going to have to go back to square one and re-prosecute this thing? That's what the state says it will do. But yesterday, after like day 4 or 5 of the jury just not able to reach a unanimous verdict, the judge sent them back and said, listen, I'm going to send you home, but tomorrow morning you're going back to work. Watch.
8: Your Honor, I'm going to be told that you have filed a legal brief with your office and 6 offices in the matter of Commonwealth versus Lindsey Clancy. All the parties are present.
11: All right. Well, thank you, Madam Clerk. Members of the jury, so my understanding is that you would request to be excused till tomorrow at 9 o'clock. So I'm going to excuse you till then. I just want to thank you for all your hard work and commitment so far in this case. And you know what I'm going to do. I'm going to remind you, you've come this far. Do not read anything. Don't listen to anything. Don't talk about this case. We'll come in tomorrow morning. We'll bring you all in. I'll ask you the same questions I've been asking you for weeks now, and we'll get you right back out to resume deliberations.
7: So there they are. They will resume deliberation. So what does it mean that you have these 12 people and they are unable to agree on a verdict? It means, obviously, mathematically, that there's a number somewhat less than 12 on one side and then the remainder on the other side. It's hard not to, for all of us, and it's fine for us to do this, to take a look at the coverage and ask yourself, what would you do if you were a juror? That only works up to a point, because we're not jurors. We haven't been sitting there forever. I mean, I've immersed myself in as much coverage as I have time for. I think I've been aware of what the prosecution's main point is. I certainly know what the defense's main point is. And it's postpartum psychosis, that she just, it's the basic insanity defense. The two elements of which are that she had no idea what she was doing, Uh-huh. And had completely lost cognitively the concept of right and wrong. I don't believe that. I don't believe that for a minute. There is just too much what seems like premeditation, too much calculation. She sent the husband away. There were the order in which she killed these beautiful babies. I'm sorry, this just... So let me distill it in the following way for you, and then ask you about this and various other things in the news. 855-784-4255. 855-784-4255.

0: completely loses her mind, has no concept of right and wrong, and no idea what she's doing. Is that plausible? Sure. Do I believe it happened in this case? I do not. So, are you following me here? So, I'm not giving the back of my hand to the whole, you know, postpartum thing. Who was it? Matt Walsh a couple of weeks ago said, hey, half the women complaining of postpartum just need to gut up and realize having a kid is hard. Okay, that seemed a little harsh. Probably also a little bit true. But in this particular case, I think it's being used as an excuse to save her from the conviction that she so richly deserves. So, I think if she were going to be convicted, it would have happened before now, would have happened up to now. So I think we're looking at acquittal or manslaughter, the lesser charge that's been made available to this jury, or maybe, and nobody wants this, maybe the hung jury where they just can't decide. Well, let's see if we can decide what we want to talk about. I got a good list. You do too. Phone number is 855-784-4255. Mark Davison for Larry O'Connor on the second day of September, and we will continue. Thanks for being here.
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2: Mark Davis in for Larry on this Wednesday, the second day of September. They say that Labor Day, which is coming up this weekend, can you believe it, that Labor Day is kind of the unofficial kickoff of the home stretch of campaign season in a given election year, giving you virtually all of September and all of October before we get to the November 3rd midterms. We're inside 9 weeks. We're at 62 days. And it's really important for the Republican Party to do well. It's really important here in my state of Texas for Ken Paxton to beat James Tallarico. Now, as you may have had in whatever state you live in, there are always primaries, and primaries are always interesting. They can be a little gut-wrenching. It's Democrats against Democrats figuring out who their standard bearers are going to be. It's Republicans against Republicans figuring out who our standard bearers are going to be. And so when this was set up and it became clear that our very, very conservatively popular Attorney General Ken Paxton was going to try to primary John Cornyn, the first thing that I did was look back at history. And Cornyn has been in the Senate for a couple of decades. And almost as soon as he got there, there were conservatives who said that Cornyn was not quite conservative enough and maybe we need to primary him. So they tried and they tried and they tried, and routinely Senator Cornyn would absolutely steamroll, would obliterate the good-hearted, noble conservatives who would try to primary him. He was just conservative enough, well, not just, but he was thoroughly conservative enough to win and win decisively, and that's been the case forever, until this year, because none of those prior opponents had been named Ken Paxton. There was no conservative rock star willing to step up and say, look, maybe, especially in the Trump era, the MAGA era, maybe we need somebody who's a little Trumpier, a little more bold, a little more conservative. So we had the primary and then the runoff, and in the runoff, Paxton just absolutely stomped Cornyn back at the end of May. This created some sour grapes, which I understand, some bad blood, and I get that for a couple of days, but Senator Cornyn himself has said, I'm not going on the campaign trail for him. This legacy of service, of doing noble things for the state of Texas, is now capped with this petulant tantrum. It's very, very sad. The entire Senate establishment is not willing to fight sufficiently for Paxton. I want you to listen to John Thune diagram these sentences as he tries to make you think they're pro-Paxton, but ultimately they are not. Mr. Thune.
3: I think that I'm hoping the White House will become engaged. Texas is an incredibly expensive state, and obviously one that we need, that we've got to hold. If we're going to keep the United States Senate, if we're going to keep a majority, Martha, in Texas, that is, we absolutely have to win that race. So everybody's all in for Ken Paxton. The primary is over. We're focused now on the general election. But because Texas is such an expensive state, we're going to need the president and his team to be engaged there and to be putting resources into that race.
4: I mean, Tallarico's everywhere. I mean, you go on YouTube, you go anywhere, you're going to see a lot of Tallarico. He's got $21 million versus Ken Paxton's, I think, $1 or $2 million in his campaign coffers. Are you going to be going to Texas personally to campaign for Ken Paxton, especially given the history that you had with John Cornyn?
3: Well, I'll be down there next week. We're all going to be down there for the midterm convention, and yes.
2: How nice. If I run into him, I'll give him your best wishes. we're all in for Paxton, he says. We're all in for Paxton. No, you are not. Even from John, I love Senator. If there's anybody we love, he's down home, he's folksy, he's quirky, he's funny. John Kennedy in Louisiana, he even let slip in a couple of interview segments this past week that this notion that you know, you broke it, you fix it. The GOP establishment absolutely despises the Texas voters who have elevated Ken Paxton. We're getting the back of their hand every single day. And I'll tell you something. I'll flat tell you, I don't rush to this conclusion, but there is no other explanation. There are people in the Republican establishment in Texas and around the country who would be absolutely fine, who would be just fine if Tallarico beat Paxton, because that would be the punishment we deserve for daring to vote for change. So this is where we are. Now, I think the good news is that these people are loud but small as a contingent in the Republican Party. But I ain't having it. And so on the talk shows I'm doing here in Texas, and anytime I show up on any national platform, I'm just going to tell you. And listen, if Cornyn had won, I'd be telling all the crestfallen, heartbroken Paxton people that they got to get off the couch and support him. It's time for unity. Ultimately, it's time to beat Democrats. Mark Davis in for Larry. Cal Thomas coming up next.
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7: A nearly century-old castle by the sea of the Pacific Palisades is reopened after near destruction in last year's devastating Palisades fire. Rich Cassone has details.
8: Villa Aurora, a 1920s Mediterranean house overlooking the Pacific, has been a cultural center and place of refuge for artists and anti-Nazi exiles since World War II. Crowds gathered this weekend for the reopening of the villa, which has been closed for nearly 20 months while crews cleaned up smoke damage, toxic soot, and ash from the 2025 fire.
7: Larry Marino in the Answer Newsroom.
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12: 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Obviously, I can't respond to every question, but I will listen or read every question. I look forward to hearing from you. 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
2: It is O'Connor and Company for this Wednesday, the second day of September. Mark Davis in for Larry here in the mighty DFW on the Salem News Channel, Salem Radio Network. When Larry inherited this morning show and was handed the reins of it, there were many, many delights. Obviously, Larry's inherent talent, but also the guest list, the family of guest appearances that he brought with him, because that meant that I got to drive around every once in a while and hear Cal Thomas, who's been in my brain and in my head and around my heart for just decades and decades. And as luck would have it, here I am in for Larry on Cal Thomas Day. What a pleasure to welcome you, Cal. How are you doing, sir?
16: Well, thank you, Mark. Since I've been in your brain for so long, you may want to seek medical assistance.
2: I want no cure. There is no antidote, and I'm not interested. I'm glad to have you there and glad to have you here on the show. So let me ask you a couple of 30,000-foot questions where we're looking. We're days away right here in my neighborhood. We're going to have this GOP midterm convention. What would it take for this thing to be a success? What do they need to do during those 2 days?
16: Well, I think a number of things. First of all, I think positive always or usually or should win over negative. I think that the Republicans who are going to speak at that midterm convention ought to be extolling the virtues of capitalism, why it works, why socialism doesn't work. It may feel good for a while, like some things shipmates may do in Thailand when let off the Abraham Lincoln for the first time in many months, but the results may not be to their liking. And say to a new generation of people, you know, people of a certain age take these things for granted. We grew up with capitalism. We grew up with a knowledge of right and wrong. We were told not to hate other people because of their religion or their race or whatever. But nobody does that anymore. You had this resolution on the House floor yesterday that only 8 Democrats voted for, and that resolution was to condemn the policies of the Democrats, Socialists of America. Now, this is a cynical appeal for votes. Imagine if the Republicans said, well, we're a big tent and we don't mind having racists and people who are for higher taxes and bigger government in our party. So I think a positive agenda, pointing out the joys of capitalism, why it works for everybody or can work if you do what capitalism allows you to do, I think that's the way to go rather than condemning other people.
2: any campaign, whether it's, you know, me running against you or, you know, any Democrat, any Republican or whatever, is part of it is, hey, here's why I'm a good option, why the other people are not. You have to slice the pie in some way. Yeah. But I completely agree with you that if the idea is to attract people who might be independents, might be sort of sitting on the fence and going, okay, I got some time to watch this on the TV box. What do they got? What are they doing? Every convention, even in a presidential year, is just a big, long TV commercial designed to say, hey, vote for us. So we'll get Vance on night number one, Trump on night number two. And if it's successful, I think it'll be a nice boost toward midterm success with a war that will probably still be going on and gas prices that will probably still be too high. So with those as headwinds, how do you handicap the midterms here 62 days out?
16: Well, I would say, look, we've been through tougher times before. And if younger people would ask their parents and grandparents who went through World War II, the Great Depression, and other challenges, and this is nothing compared to that. We become spoiled. We think everything ought to be cheap. It ought to be free. It ought to be easy. Things ought to be handed to us. We are envious of people who have succeeded. When I was a reporter, I interviewed a lot of rich and successful people. I never envied them. I said, where'd you go to school? What did you study? What is your life's philosophy? I want to be like you someday. But now the attitude is, if you make $2 and I make $1, it's not fair. You owe me 50 cents. No, I should come to you and ask, how did you make the $2? But we don't do that anymore. So that's got to be turned around, and young people have to be retaught, and they're taught just the opposite in their schools and their universities, what built and sustained America for 250 years. And if we don't embrace it again for the next 250 years, we're going to be more like the Democrat Socialists of America, and we won't like it.
2: It is never an enviable position to have an election come along in the middle of what has become a net unpopular war. I've believed in its goals at the outset. I still do. I believe in the president. I believe it's a good idea to defang Iran in terms of its nuclear threat, to remove their ability to financially support Hamas and Hezbollah. And I think we've done those things, at least temporarily. There are some benefits, some wins, you could even say, that I think Trump can rack up. But ultimately, if we don't get something satisfactory, like during the month of September, so that gas prices can come down, it's going to be hard to spin this. What strikes you as a sensible way to, you never want to run a war on a clock or a calendar, but what if you're in the president's inner circle, just what do you do about Iran?
16: Well, two things. First of all, the objectives keep shifting. Number one is to make sure that Iran never gets a nuclear weapon. I think we pretty much did that, at least initially. Now it's the Strait of Hormuz opening. Things keep shifting. I Colin Powell said something about this, the former Secretary of State and former advisor in the Reagan administration. If you're going to get involved in a war, you've got to have an off-ramp. You've got to have an objective. You've got to be able to achieve that objective, or you don't get involved in the war in the first place. The difference between this war and every other war that we have been involved in as a country is that Iran is doing it for religious reasons. They believe, and they say so openly, this is not a secret, and it's not bigotry or Islamophobia or any of those other labels they like to put on people like me. They want to take over the world. They want to eliminate Israel. They want to eliminate the United States. They think Allah has ordered them to create nuclear weapons to help do this. And if we allow that to happen, then we're going to pay a greater price than $4 at the gas tank.
2: I'm so glad to have you bring this up, because I want to take a bit of a side trip into something that's happening in every state in America to a degree. You've just described the at the very least, problematic situation of what Islam is and does in certain realms. There are lots of American Muslims who would want both of us to know, and we do, that that's not us. Our mosque is not looking to establish Sharia courts. We're not going to have honor killings in the parking lot every Wednesday night. That's not us. And yet you and I both know, Cal, that there are their cells of influence that are making clear from Dearborn, Michigan, Duluth, Minnesota. We're really on guard against it in Texas. What is the right level of vigilance in view of the religious freedom that we obviously have as a country? Here in Texas, I asked Congressman Keith Self the other day, are we talking about a mosque ban? Every mosque project that comes up, everybody shows up and goes, no, because Islam is not compatible with Western civilization. And they're not wrong in that observation. So how do we navigate these waters?
16: Well, it's a great question. The Quran, most people have not read any part of it, much less all of it, commands worshiping and Muslims to lie to infidels if it advances the cause of Islam. The main cause of Islam is a earthbound takeover the world, force their faith on those who don't believe it. The California State Assembly, 64-1 vote, has approved a measure that would recognize two Muslim holidays, one of which includes ritual animal sacrifices. There are about 500,000 Muslims living in California right now, a small percentage of the state's roughly 40 million residents. But they're growing. Look at Michigan. Look at some of these other places around the country. Why would people move from an Islamic nation to the United States, which they supposedly hate? They think we're too liberal socially, morally, in every other way. They think women dress in ways that invite rape, although the extremists among them are happy to commit rape, as we saw in the October 7 attack in Israel. So I think we have to be constantly vigilant. We are always facing enemies because America, democracy, and capitalism and the constitutional republic are not the natural state of humanity. Otherwise, everybody would be accepting it around the world.
2: Let's take some of our last couple of minutes and talk about something that might be a little easier to navigate, and that is our tensions against our friends. I think they're still our friends in Canada. Before we get to the basics of trade nuts and bolts, the renaming of Lake Ontario, it's Lake America. You have a bit of research you've done for anybody who thinks like this is the first time anything's ever been renamed.
16: Well, you know, it's funny because those of us who lived in the Washington area for a long time, very familiar with Lee Highway, a long strip of road that runs through Arlington and Fairfax counties and beyond. Now, the politicians in Arlington County, very liberal county, decided a few years ago to change the name from Lee Highway because it was named after Robert E. Lee. And of course, you know, Democrats don't like slavery and other things related to the Civil War. So they changed it to Langston Boulevard, named after John Mercer Langston, who was an abolitionist, an attorney, and the first black person elected to Congress from Virginia, which is fine. But the funny part is that once you leave Arlington County and move into Fairfax County, Langston Boulevard becomes Lee Highway again. So I guess they didn't get the memo. But liberals have been changing names, tearing down statues for years. Who can forget Columbus Day, which is now Indigenous Peoples Day? They, under the Biden and Obama administration, forts were changed, Fort Bragg, Fort Benning, Fort Hood, and of course the Washington Redskins or the Washington Commanders, while other Indian related teams have been allowed to keep their names. So it's all just it's just a diversion from stuff that really matters. And I think it's kind of funny what Trump did about Lake Ontario, just like he did the Gulf of America. I don't expect it's going to stick, especially if the next president's a Democrat and reverses everything on the on governmental maps.
2: It's 60 seconds. We certainly hope the next president's a Republican. Is it pretty well a foregone conclusion that it will either be J.D. Vance or Marco Rubio? Is there room for anybody? Poor Ron DeSantis. All he is the best governor in America. There's just no path for this man. So Vance v. Rubio for 28. What do you think?
16: Well, Rubio has said that if Vance runs, he won't. But things can change quickly in politics, as you know. I think Rubio is a complete package. I think he's got everything. He's a serious and practicing Catholic. His wife is in a Bible study. He knows international affairs extremely well. He wants to topple the Cuban regime, which is on its last legs right now, I think. And he's extremely articulate. I think he'd be a terrific candidate. He doesn't have any baggage that I'm aware of. But we'll see. Anything can change and somebody else may pop up. Maybe Trump will run for a third term. Who knows?
2: Stop it. Stop it. Gal Thomas, always a joy to hear, and what a pleasure to talk to you with the opportunity.
16: Thank you, Mark.
2: Here for Larry. Thank you, Cal. God bless you. The great Cal Thomas. Read everything he has written and everything, in fact, that he has ever written in the past. You'll be a time well spent. Mark Davison for Larry O'Connor. What's going to happen to that GOP midterm convention? I got the agenda. I'll share it with you next. Stick around.
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19: 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Reuters Institute says we're now one of the top news brands in the nation. 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
4: News. I'm Sue Guzman. U.S. completing a new round of attacks against Iran in retaliation for Iran's attacks on American military bases in Jordan. Fox's Peter Ducey.
5: Explosions have been reported near the Strait of Hormuz in Bandar Abbas and Keshem Island. As President Trump explains, if the failed nation of Iran retaliates for this very justified attack, they will be hit again at a much harder and higher level.
4: President Trump says all American personnel are safe and accounted for. Jury duty resuming deliberations this morning in the trial of a Massachusetts mother, Lindy Clancy, who's charged with killing her three young children. Fox's Grinnell Scott.
6: The nine women and three men deciding the fate of Lindsay Clancy at one point Tuesday told Judge William Sullivan they could not agree on the Massachusetts mom's level of guilt.
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7: California lawmakers are amending a child sex abuse law. 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
8: The 2019 law extended the statute of limitations for childhood sexual abuse claims, but led to municipalities and school districts paying millions of dollars in settlements. LA County alone has agreed to pay nearly $5 billion to settle more than 12,000 claims of alleged sexual abuse. The amendment requires victims older than 40 to provide evidence that the public entity was aware of the misconduct that resulted in their assault.
7: Larry Marino in the Answer Newsroom.
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11: Hi, Dennis Prager here. 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
20: It is the Wednesday, September 2nd edition of O'Connor and Company. Mark Davis in for Larry here in thriving DFW, deep in the heart of Texas, where just miles away from where I sit, we got that GOP midterm convention happening next week. We've talked a little bit about what to expect from that, and we've talked about a lot of things with the midterms hanging in the on the horizon and things to anticipate as it draws near. So if you find yourself walking around some days thinking, hey, what's Chris Sununu up to right now? Talented, very talented political voice, governor of New Hampshire. And so what's up with him? He is the CEO of a magnificent outfit called Airlines for America, A4A. So we're going to talk some Labor Day, some travel, some airlines, and maybe a political thing or two. Governor Chris Sununu, what a pleasure to talk to you, sir. How are you doing?
21: Well, I love the way you open that. Like there's a whole thwart of people walking down the street going, where's Chris Sununu?
20: What there have to be. There have to be, because you were in our lives.
21: Todd, but I don't... I don't even think my family walks down the street wondering where I am at any given point, but I appreciate the thought.
20: We're going to answer that question. We're going to answer that for absolutely everybody. First, tell everybody what A4A, what Airlines for America, what is that?
21: Yeah. So after being governor, Airlines for America is effectively a trade association for the largest airlines based here in Washington, D.C., but really handles issues in all across the country and all across the world, right? Advocacy, anything the airlines agree on, which sometimes isn't much because they're so competitive, which can be a very good thing for the consumer. But anything they agree on, whether it's safety standards, advocacy issues, fighting issues in states, working with our agreements all around the world, right, making sure international travel and the other countries are living up to their agreements. We handle all of that sort of thing on behalf of all the major airlines. Cargo guys, too, UPS, FedEx, Atlas. I mean, these are the biggest cargo guys in the air, as well as the largest six passenger carriers. So it's amazingly interesting. There's always something going on. We're always at the front end of government shutdowns, or now we're rebuilding air traffic control. So I've only been here about just shy of a year, but man, there's not a day that goes by where there isn't something new and interesting happening in the airline industry.
20: Well, clearly it fills up, it fills the news, it fills our lives, and with Labor Day coming, obviously it's going to fill our days. So let's talk about some stuff related to the current gig, and then we'll go back and wax nostalgic about your days pounding the political turf. here's the first thing that occurs to me. If you're going to lobby on behalf of the air, I still love to fly. I still can't believe I can get in a massive thing that leaves the earth. I think Louis C.K. said, you're in a chair in the sky. Stop complaining. And yet, this is not the air travel of decades ago. The seats have become smaller. It seems like everybody is more surly. What do you tell somebody who says, you know, I used to love to fly, but I just don't anymore?
21: Yeah, they forgot about what it was like to used to fly. So it's safer than it's ever been before. It is actually more comfortable than it's ever been before. The planes used to be filled with smoke. We didn't have nearly the capacity that we used to have. It was basically only rich people could fly, right? It's cheaper than ever before to fly. With the latest rise in jet fuel prices because of the Iran thing, it's a little bump in that. But it's far and away one of the most affordable things you can do. It kind of bucked all the inflation trends of the last 5 or 6 years. So you can opine for the old days of airlines all you want. But I'll take sitting in one of the new planes that are coming off the line at United, American, Delta, Southwest, whatever it might be, any day of the week. Families can fly. More people are flying than ever before because it's so affordable, right? It is so affordable. Airports, remember airports used to be like these dingy places and the terminals were small? They're like luxury malls now. You can get fine food and dining and shopping and everything like that in some of these amazing airports. So I don't know. If people can opine all they want for the olden days, but I think they forget what the struggle was like and how few folks could actually afford to do it.
20: You got a gift. You got a gift. They done good when they found you, Governor Chris Sununu. All right, let's go up into the tower and talk air traffic control. I just can't imagine what it's like to even do that job. It's amazing the ballet that takes place in the skies over America and across the world. Every once in a while, there'll be some disturbing thing, like Marine One, and they're not quite sure it's taken off from the White House grounds. And I know those are little one-off things, but it makes everybody wonder how air traffic control is doing. So how is air traffic control doing?
21: Yeah, so this is the one thing where we are opining for the old days a little bit, because up until a couple of years ago, the air traffic control system was complete junk. It really was. And it's what keeps us safe, right? And the fact that every time there's a government shutdown, it's actually the air traffic controllers and the TSA workers that are forced to go to work, long hours and the whole nine yards, yet they don't get paid, right? The government is not paying them week after week after week. And then you add on this very antiquated system. So the new administration comes in, and one of the first things they do, Secretary Duffy, who runs Department of Transportation, Brian Bedford, who runs the FAA, they work with the president, and they say, enough is enough. This old system that ran on, literally runs on floppy disks and paper strips and isn't really digitized, we're going to go after it. We're going to make it the most robust system in the world, and they're doing it. So Congress gave them about $10, $12 billion about a year and a half ago. And they said, this is only about half the money you need. Show us you're not going to be like previous administrations and just kick the can down the road and not do anything. Show us you could actually deliver new radar systems, new radio systems, new software systems, and then come back for the second tranche of money. And again, I just represent the airlines. They do not represent the FAA. but undoubtedly they've done a phenomenal job. As a former governor, I can tell you it's very rare, and you should be very skeptical when someone tells you the government is doing a good job. But in this case, they really are. They've started to really transform this old-fashioned system to something new, modern. And now we're going to go after kind of that second tranche of money. One thing we don't have the dollars for, the system was built very nascent, right? You might be flying from Newark to Burbank, but believe me, Newark and Burbank have two very different software systems that don't talk to each other, that are it's not broken, but it's really wonky. They're going to kind of what they want to build is called the common automation system. So everything is talking in the same language, the same way, all across the country, because that's how we travel now. And so that's a really cool piece of software. It's billions of dollars, but it's going to be upgraded, and it all keeps reinsuring safety, because safety is always number one. We are the safest system in the world. We're very proud of that. But people don't realize, we actually have to slow our system down. We're actually incredibly inefficient because we err on safety to make up for the very antiquated piece of junk air traffic control system that we have. And God bless those air traffic controllers themselves. They have to work with these very old-fashioned systems. We're going to bring that. The government is really bringing that into the next level. Airlines, they're reaching out to airlines because we're on the front lines of it, the number one user. So it's all pretty exciting. We need Congress to keep, get that second round of funding coming in. But again, as someone who's seen public works projects fail time and time again, this one's going incredibly well. So we want to keep the ball moving. Instead of a 10-year project and making it like a 3-year project, it's going really fast. Big win for the American customer, for sure.
20: We have established that Airlines for America has done well in finding you, and you seem thrilled to be in their company. In our final couple of minutes, let me just ask, do you miss it? Do you miss getting the call and being on those Sunday morning shows as a purple state governor? We just want to find out where you are on the are you still watching the passing parade? What are your thoughts on midterms, the Iran war, the affordability issue? Give me if you still had the old gig as more of a creature of politics, what would be your thoughts on how things are going this summer?
21: Well, look, it's a midterm election. As a Republican, midterm elections are hard, but I think the Republicans are going to pull out some interesting wins. They could win in New Hampshire. They could win in Michigan. We'll see but then again, they could lose in Ohio and they could lose in Texas. So look, I don't want to say a political creature, but I try to just bring politics to common sense. And I think politicians try to make it too difficult, and it's foolish. Just be normal, be commonsensical, kind of work with, talk to voters on the front lines. And then I tried to carry that obviously on my Sunday morning show. I was governor for 8 years. Of course I miss it. I loved being governor. It was an incredibly difficult job, but an incredibly fulfilling job. I did 4 years under Trump and 4 years under Biden, the COVID craziness. I think we'd all like to forget about that. Mm-hmm. But I used to do, got to do a little more of the political shows. I still do the political shows, but I now represent the airlines. So I represent them on kind of both sides of the aisle, because last time I checked, most airplanes have half Republicans and half Democrats, and it doesn't.

0: They absolutely are. I hear every cop who says they help us catch bad guys, and that makes me think well of them. I also hear every privacy concern, and I know you don't have the exact same privacy expectation in public that you have in your house, but I got an observation about that. And Governor DeSantis, down in the free state of Florida, has reined in the flocks, and we'll let him explain that to you as we talk to each other on Wednesday as O'Connor and Company. Mark Davis filling in for Larry.
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4: 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Reuters Institute says we're now one of the top news brands in the nation. 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

0: So there he is. He's playing the little triangle game. He's playing the little peg game. He's pointing playfully to the stuff that's on the wall. Isn't that charming? This is like the pickup truck that they went and found for him that is different than what he usually drives. The remaking, the reimagining of James Tallarico is underway because he simply cannot be the kind of disconnected freak that he actually is. The Democrat Party realizes they need to reshape him, and in a hurry. All right, we'll take this pause and come back in a hurry and talk to some more folks on Larry O'Connor and Company. I'm Mark Davis, Salem News Channel, Salem Radio Network, filling in. Glad you are here. Stick around.
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3: 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Reuters Institute says we're now one of the top news brands in the nation. 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
5: Three major entertainment unions are backing President Trump's call for a federal tax incentive to bring film and television production jobs back to the U.S. More from Sharon Reardon.
6: On Monday, Trump called on Congress to approve a federal production incentive, saying the loss of entertainment production overseas has hurt California and other parts of the country. SAG-AFTRA and Teamsters Local 399 say a federal incentive would help U.S. production compete with foreign countries that already offer lucrative subsidies.
5: Larry Marino in the Answer Newsroom.
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0: down the hatches on the Morning Answer Wednesday edition. It is 22 minutes past the hour. I'm Jennifer Horn. Happy to have you along with us today. Big thank you to Brad Abril, who was here yesterday, giving me a little time off to deal with the few little family things. So thank you for that, Brad. And thank you guys for being here today. Always great to have you. Now, yes, you just heard the rumors. They've been addressed on the local news. And if you look at the front page today of many of our local news outlets, well, the headlines say Tropical Storm Marie could turn into a hurricane coming Labor Day weekend. Is it true? Remember we had the hurricane a few years ago? We had the earthquake and the hurricane all the same day. I think that was, what, like 3-4 years ago? Well, with warm water from El Nino, which has been well documented in our oceans, there's a chance a tropical system could impact our area for Labor Day weekend. This week, we are monitoring with our Doppler 7 radar the Tropical Storm Marie, which could upgrade into a hurricane. It's moving northbound, better than eastbound and down. Something and trucking. It's moving northbound with some computer models showing the storm getting close to Southern California. Some spaghetti models. Now, this is the first I've heard of a spaghetti model. It shows a storm getting closer to Southern California than others, though the plots are spread out, meaning there is still uncertainty in the forecast. Still, the majority of the plots show it's staying away from the coast. So here's the thing. Everybody loves to be dramatic, especially when it comes to the weather, because let's be real, around here, we don't really get much weather. And so it's exciting when something like this happens. So a lot of people on social media have been saying, oh, hurricanes are coming. I don't know. I could be wrong. Look, I'm no meteorologist at all, but I'm not too worried. I'm not going to be shoveling sandbags later today, if you catch my drift. And maybe I'll be wrong. Maybe you guys will laugh at me on Monday or next week and be like, should have been shoveling sandbags on Wednesday when we told you, Jen. So here are some of the meteorologists. These are from CBS talking about whether or not there is really a hurricane a-coming to Southern California.
1: Tropical storms are extraordinarily rare in Southern California, but if you've scrolled through social media the past few days, you probably think a hurricane is coming right for us this weekend. Posts claim a powerful hurricane turning north towards Southern California. Another, a Hollywood disaster movie for California. Flooding impacts could be catastrophic.
2: Is there any merit to this?
3: You know, there is so much that has to happen perfectly in the atmosphere for us to see this over the holiday weekend.
0: All right, so everything would have to be the perfect storm, quite literally. So that was L.A. meteorologist Hunter Soward. Now let's hear from Evelyn Taft, also a meteorologist for CBS.
1: CBS L.A. meteorologist separating fact from fiction, saying some people making bold claims just want the clicks.
4: Anybody now can go out there and really say anything and say it with conviction. And you don't know.
1: In reality, it's simply too soon to tell if the social media sleuths are on the right track, stressing it's important to know who to trust.
4: Even a weather app, right, is just basing a forecast on one thing. We're looking at an aggregate. We have so many different tools, and we're looking at different forecast models and satellites.
0: All right, so Evelyn Taft also saying no. Should we hear one more? Let's hear from Mike Rogers.
5: Oh, yeah.
0: About the hurricane plane. I like this.
1: During the hurricane hysteria, claims someone spotted a Hurricane Hunter plane at Long Beach Airport this weekend. We sent assignment desk manager Mike Rogers digging for answers.
6: Radar data that I reviewed does show that, yes, a Hurricane Hunter plane operated by NOAA did land here at Long Beach Airport. But it also shows it came from direct from Honolulu, likely only stopped here for fuel, and then continued on to Florida, where it's based.
0: Oh, boy. All right. So that hurricane plane just came for fuel. And no, that Mike Rogers is not the one running against El Sayed in Michigan for the Senate. CBS is Mike Rogers. All right. So finally, apparently, well, it was 2023. It was Hurricane Hillary, I think, that that came and hurricaked us. Perfect name, right? Here's one more on what we experienced in 2023 and what this weekend might be like.
1: It wouldn't be unheard of for SoCal to see a late summer disturbance. It was August of 2023 when Hurricane Hillary made waves off our coast. The first and only time a tropical storm watch was issued for the area.
4: We have degrees. We have SEALs. We've gone to school for this. We look at forecast models.
1: Our meteorologists using all of their tools to ensure they're being accurate and reliable.
3: Especially when we're forecasting, we like to get closer and we like to see that these models are kind of coming together and they're all showing the same things before we go in and say, this is what we know is going to happen.
1: Social media swirling with predictions. Our team waiting and watching to keep you safe and prepared.
4: We're really just trying to be as honest and transparent with the viewer and the community as possible.
0: All right, so there you have it. There's your update. So it seems like nothing yet. People just like to have things to talk about, including the local news, including people on social media wanting to say that there's a big hurricane a-coming. And so at this moment, we don't know. We know that there is a tropical storm out there. Her name is Marie. And, you know, maybe something fun this weekend. I guess we'll find out. I think we're going to be okay, though. Now, speaking of hurricanes, if you felt it, Inland Empire.
5: The answer. Breaking news.
0: Just moments ago. Thank you to Larry Marino in our newsroom. A 3.4 magnitude earthquake rattling Ontario this morning. Did you guys feel it out there? 855-785-8255. Small earthquake, but enough for you to feel. It hit around 5:37 this morning. No damage or injuries were reported, but there have people felt it definitely from Fontana and Chino, the Ontario area. So AM 590 country, if you felt it, let us know. 855-785-8255, and we'll keep you posted. But yeah, 3.4. If you felt a little shake this morning around 5:37, there was an earthquake. Those are the kinds that you like, though, the little baby ones. They'll let off some pressure, let off some steam, but don't cause a lot of damage. So hopefully, if you felt it, it didn't scare you too much. Dan Dan, yes, sir.
7: You had mentioned Hurricane Hillary.
0: Mm-hmm.
7: And that got me on the track. We're not making any mini Hillary's baby names anymore.
0: Yeah, Hillary's not so popular. Because was it ever that popular?
7: It appears before Hillary Clinton, it showed up. Even Hillary Duff or Hillary Swank,
0: oh, yeah.
7: It was a name. I did a little research here, and according to thebump.com and various sites that track baby names, it's somewhere in the 4,000 popularity range.
0: There wow.
7: were only, according to one website, only 59 Hillarys were born in 2021.
0: Seriously?
7: Yes. So it's really.
0: Do you think that's
7: off.
0: Because of Hillary Clinton, or is the name just not popular
7: no,
0: anymore?
7: I think Hillary Clinton kind of ruined the name Hillary.
0: Okay. 855-785-8255. We'll give you an update on a few things. The Lindsey Clancy trial continuing right now. The judge is speaking to jurors before deliberations. It seemed like this thing is getting hung up, and United States striking Iran, Tehran striking back, all of the latest as your Wednesday Morning Answer continues at 6:30.
5: Stuck in traffic? We've got the answer.
8: Good morning. We begin in Temecula with some stop-and-go traffic this morning. 15 southbound between the 79 and Rainbow Valley Boulevard, an 11-minute delay. Montclair crash on-ramp partially blocked. 10 westbound on-ramp from westbound Monta Vista Avenue. Semi versus a vehicle. In the Cajon Pass, looking at a disabled motorcycle, center divider 15 southbound before Oak Hill Road. Redlands is disabled vehicle, off-ramp partially blocked, 10 eastbound, off-ramp to University. And that's traffic on The Answer.
5: 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Breaking news.
8: Governor Gavin Newsom has signed a new law to make cannabis packaging and advertising less appealing to children in California. Here's Tammy Trujillo.
9: Assembly Bill 2249 sets clear rules about how cannabis products and ads should look to avoid attracting minors. It bans cartoons, candy, and kid-friendly images. It also limits cartoon fruit pictures on edibles and vape cartridges. The law aims to give businesses clearer rules and offer more protection for kids. I'm Tammy Trujillo.
8: California lawmakers approved a bill to support local newsrooms. Assembly Bill 2222 would give news organizations tax credits based on the number of journalists they employ. The legislation is now in the hands of Governor Gavin Newsom. The Senate and Assembly narrowly passed the bill. Newsrooms could get up to $20,000 in tax credits per journalist, plus extra for new hires or part-time staff. Lawmakers say it'll help struggling news outlets in local communities. If signed, it would be the largest news relief plan in the U.S. Critics say the bill will raise taxes on employers. Now here's National Weather Service meteorologist Brian Lewis with your Answer weather forecast.
10: Another pleasant early September day will feature similar temperatures to yesterday, with 70s at the coasts and 80s further inland. Skies will remain clear except for a couple of high clouds this afternoon.
8: 60 in San Bernardino, 60 as well in Riverside. Larry Marino on the Answer with breaking news and talk you can trust.
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1: Hey, this new low rolling resistance tire law, do these Democrats realize that road surface has a lot to do with rolling resistance? Asphalt is very coarse, so it's going to have less rolling resistance than cement. So these guys are totally out of their minds. And this new mileage tax, oh my goodness. We need a new, totally new administration.
0: It's the Morning Answer.
2: Yes, we do. Thank you for joining us. It is Wednesday. It is September 2nd, 36 minutes past the hour. I'm Jennifer Horn. Happy to have you along with us today. And there is lots going on right now. Prosecutors speaking after Tiger Woods took a plea deal in Florida. He has had his license suspended for 5 years, which, as Dan pointed out, may not be a bad thing, given the driving record of Tiger Woods, but certainly we know he likes to drive. So that's the update there. We also have the case involving Charlie Kirk's assassination suspect, Tyler Robinson. That is going to trial, and the prosecution is pursuing the death penalty. The Lindsey Clancy jury seems to still be deadlocked. They are entering their fifth day of deliberation. So lots going on in terms of court cases of interest that people have been, of course, following. But we still have our international struggles, and that includes our back and forth with Iran. Things heated up again over the weekend as the United States and Iran kind of hit back and forth at one another. We're going to hear from John Thune, who was on with Hugh Hewitt yesterday, and I hope you heard it. We're going to give you some of the best from it here in just a moment. But we have to start with Senator John Kennedy. He always sets the stage on Iran's leadership. Listen in.
3: I think we're doing just what we ought to be doing in Iran. Number one, you have to understand that the leadership in Iran, when you try to talk to them, they're like a wild bunch of howler monkeys. They're nutty as a fruitcake. You can't take their word for anything. And even if they mean it today, they may think God spoke to them overnight and they'll change their mind tomorrow. Number two, the way Iran is acting is the reason we had to go in the first place. Number three, we have totally degraded that country. It's held together with duct tape and spit. So as far as I'm concerned, we've achieved our purposes.
2: Who doesn't love John Kennedy? It's held together with duct tape and spit. That's what my grandmother from North Carolina used to say all the time. Duct tape and spit. That's pretty good. All right, 855-785-8255. The administration continues to try to cripple the economy of Iran. So not only do we have the degradation of troops and of course, their military and their navy, but we are now trying to accomplish the task of pressuring them through economic means. And Scott Bessent, the Treasury Secretary, last week talked about D-Day, Economic D-Day. You remember that?
4: Everyone should expect that we know who you are, you know who you are, and we are probably going to announce a bank sanction this week, and we will announce one the week after. We are speaking to our allies here who have all come forward, and we've had a great show of support, whether it's from the EU, the ECB, the UK, the UAE, the Bahrainians. So we have seen great support around the world, and we have zero tolerance. We are going to economically asphyxiate this regime. And as President Trump said, the reason the MOU did not work, they were not ready for a deal. My job is to make sure that they want to have a deal, and they will want to have one.
5: It's writ large.
2: And they would want to have one because of the economic collapse that's on the horizon. 855-785-8255. Now, John Thune was on with Hugh Hewitt yesterday, and he talked about the Strait of Hormuz, some of the fighting that's been happening in that area, and, of course, how it has to stay open for everybody, all of our world partners. Take a listen.
6: I want to ask you about the fact President Trump has ordered two or three rounds of strikes on Iran on the Strait of Hormuz, indicating a zero tolerance policy for attempting to remine the Strait of Hormuz or fire missiles at our bases. What do you make of it? How long do you expect it to go on?
7: Well, you know, I think, Hugh, obviously, this is it's important that he get the Strait open and continue to collapse the economy in Iran, which I think is happening. And I think all tools need to be on the table in terms of holding Iran and its proxies and its international supporters accountable for their actions. So I applaud the administration for finding unconventional ways to achieve what is the underlying goal. I mean, I think the military objectives have been very clear there. I think we've achieved those. Now the question is, we've got to ensure that it is an economic issue, that the strait, the shipping lanes remain open, and that Iran isn't able to start stopping, blocking, and tolling people in an international waterway. And
2: all right, so that was John Thune on the Strait of Hormuz. He was on with Hugh Hewitt yesterday during the Hugh Hewitt Show, and he talked about national security being the priority of this class of the Senate.
6: Democrats blocked a replenishment appropriation, a supplemental, and a reconciliation. Three, they didn't want to go with appropriating the money that the Pentagon needs. Do you expect after the elections, Democrats will become reasonable and fund the military again?
7: I hope so. I mean, there's enough. There are some Democrats, and you know who most of them are, who actually do care about national security. There are a lot of them who don't. But I'm hoping that there are enough reasonable ones there for whom national security continues to be a priority, because we do have to take care of, some of the rebuilding the military and some of the munitions that have been depleted, resupplying, restocking. And we've got a lot of allies out there who need our help and, need the types of things that we can make and produce in this country. So we've got to take care of that business first. Everything else is secondary.
2: All right, so that was John Thune yesterday. He also talked about some of the races in the United States Senate that are of interest, including Michigan. We talked about that, where Mike Rogers and El Sayed are going against one another.
6: I think the El Sayed campaign is dead, and I think he doesn't know how bad he is running a campaign. Mike Rogers, meanwhile, has been perfect pitch. How much money is that going to cost when the Democrats are self-destructing?
7: Well, we've got a big commitment there within, of course, the next 60 plus days. And, but Mike is running a great campaign, and the Democrats, did us a huge favor there by nominating somebody that is so far out of the political mainstream in the country, and certainly in Michigan, that if, well financed and Mike can get his message out and again, further define this guy for the voters in the state, I can't envision a scenario where, even Democrats in a state like Michigan are going to say this is an acceptable alternative for our state. He's got so many radical statements out there, radical positions, and so I feel good about the race. And and obviously, there are some political headwinds that we're facing this year. But Michigan is a state where we couldn't have a better on our side, a better candidate who I think is really set up for success.
2: Now, I actually am not too worried about Michigan. I think that El Sayed is going to help Mike Rogers actually win this thing in Michigan. What I do worry about, though, are some of the races that you're not hearing about in states that are a little purpley these days, like North Carolina and others. You even have a lot of pressure in the Texas race. Now, I don't know that James Tallarico is going to be able to pull off a victory against Ken Paxton, but if you look at the polls, he's winning. So this has to be of concern for John Thune, who's trying to keep that majority.
6: We got Ohio, John Houston. I think John Houston's going to be fine because Sherrod Brown's infirm as well as far too left for Ohio. And then Texas, where Tallarico is the weirdest guy running. But a lot of people like me who were friends with John Cornyn were disappointed John didn't get the nomination. What do you make of those three states?
7: Well, Watley's moving, and we're very supportive there. It's an expensive state. But one that we're tracking closely and think is going to be competitive down the stretch. And then I would say the same thing. I think Ohio, I agree with you. I don't know how Sherrod Brown, he's so far left to where Ohio is, these days. And Houston is just a really solid, good guy with a great message. And I think he wins. Texas is expensive. There are 20 media markets down there, Hugh. And wow. So, we need help there. We need MAGA Inc. and everybody else engaged. But we can't afford to lose Texas. So everybody needs to, whether they like the way the primary came out or not, get on board with the team.
2: All right, so what do you think? You think the chances for the midterms look good for Republicans, or is this going to be a tough go-round? A lot of messaging, I think, a lot of messaging failures on behalf of the Republicans when it comes to some of these House and Senate races and just really the record economically that the Trump administration has had. We're letting Democrats dictate this. What do you think? 855-785-8255, 855-785-8255. We will bring you that and the latest on the judge addressing the jurors in the Lindsey Clancy case. As your Wednesday Morning Answer continues, it's 6:45.
8: Stuck in traffic? We've got the answer.
9: Good morning. We start in Corona with a disabled vehicle, Center Divider 91 westbound before Auto Center Drive. In Montclair, got a crash on-ramp partially blocked. 10 westbound on-ramp from westbound Monta Vista. Semi versus a vehicle. Ontario, disabled semi right shoulder, 15 northbound at the 10. Cajon Pass, disabled motorcycle, Center Divider 15 southbound before Oak Hill Road. And that's traffic on the answer.
8: The answer. Breaking news.
9: The California Assembly killing a wildfire liability plan that lawmakers and Governor Gavin Newsom agreed to just days ago. Here's Daniel Martindale.
10: Newsom is now considering calling a special legislative session on wildfire liability. When commenting on the ongoing issue, Newsom did not rule out a special session. The debate stems from how much investor-owned utility companies should pay when they cause a catastrophic wildfire. Companies like PG&E and Edison International have seen their stocks fall sharply this week after California lawmakers blocked Newsom's push to shift some costs of future fires onto insurance companies. SoCal Edison caused the Eaton Fire in Altadena. PG&E caused the Kemp Fire in Paradise. I'm Daniel Martindale.
9: Over the holiday weekend, Southern California might get hit with high surf and coastal flooding and rain. A hurricane is expected to form off the coast of Baja. Once formed, the storm might move toward Southern California this weekend. On the other hand, there remains considerable uncertainty over its path. Some projections have the system turning west and remaining well offshore with little or no impact to Southern California. Now here's National Weather Service meteorologist Brian Lewis with your answer weather forecast.
11: Another pleasant early September day will feature similar temperatures to yesterday, with 70s at the coasts and 80s further inland. Skies will remain clear except for a couple of high clouds this afternoon.
9: It's 60 right now in San Bernardino, 60 as well in Riverside. Larry Marino on the answer with breaking news and talk you can trust.
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1: 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And although his life was cut short by senseless violence, his legacy lives on. 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
1: Yes, you are. We thank you for being here with us, by the way. It is a Wednesday. It is September 2nd. It is 36 minutes past the hour. I'm Jennifer Horn. And guys, it is time to make it official. It is the Trump MAGA Minute.
2: America Grande Ultra Best.
0: This is the Trump MAGA Minute.
2: Who do you work for?
3: Nurse.
2: Who?
3: Nurse.
2: I don't even know what the hell that is.
4: get yourself a real deal.
5: Make America great again.
1: All right, here we are, and in the Trump MAGA Minute, let's start with the Transportation Secretary, Sean Duffy, who shut down 270 commercial driver's licensing schools on Monday of this week for offenses including graduating illegal immigrant truck drivers who can't speak English or offering subpar training facilities. President Trump has tasked the transportation secretary with this job, trying to crack down on commercial driver's licenses for illegal aliens. Duffy announcing his department was removing 110 commercial driver's licensing schools from the federal training provider registry, forcing them to immediately cease all operations. The schools have been found to have trained 5,000 enrollees, later found to be unable to speak English. Another 160 schools were suspended for failing to meet training facility standards, sometimes claiming a single truck or small parking lot comprised their training center. I'm going to tell you, I didn't get a commercial driver's license, and there is no way that I would, because I can't even drive my car. But I think I might have told you, I took my driver's training in the back of a vehicle as well. So these driver's schools, it's not new, but it isn't great, especially when you're trying to drive a big rig. 855-785-8255, Transportation Secretary Sean Duffy from earlier in the week.
6: So you mentioned 110 schools are stemming from schools. These 110 relate back to 5,000 truck drivers that we know of that don't speak English that made it through the school. This is a longstanding rule in America that you have to speak English, you have to read English, you have to understand English. On top of that, we have 160 schools, Stuart, that don't have a curriculum. They don't have trucks. They don't have a classroom, or they don't have a parking lot where these truckers can train to go around cones. So they're not being well trained. They pay money. They get certified that they're a well-skilled truck driver, and they have no skill at all. They get on American roads, and they kill American citizens.
1: All right, more from Secretary Duffy talking about fraud, saying it's everywhere.
6: On top of that, Stuart, so this is the training part. You know, when your child goes to driving school, they get behind the wheel, they take their written test, but at one point they have to go to the DMV and get behind the wheel, and they take a driving test at the DMV. Well, for commercial drivers, they have certified testers. They outsource that. Stuart, we have certified testers that are certifying truck drivers that don't speak English. They're knowingly certifying them, given a commercial driver's license. So there's fraud everywhere.
7: Yeah.
1: All right. A little bit more from the secretary, from him saying that you can't make a living because of the fraud.
6: We are cracking down. We are going to support the American driver's safety, but also the trucking industry. These are good jobs, small companies, small drivers. They can't make a living anymore because of the fraud, Stuart.
1: All right. So one of the reasons that this is such an issue is that there are victims of these crimes. Marcus Coleman is the father of a girl who was disabled in an accident from a truck driven by an illegal immigrant. Marcus Coleman speaking out. Listen in.
8: How is that okay? How are you guys not fighting for this? Right here. How are you guys not fighting for this? I reject your guys' sympathy, to be honest with you. There's no way you guys are sorry. Not one of you guys have ever called me. Not one of you guys have ever reached out to me. Not one of you guys have ever sat there and seen me in the hallways and said, hey, sorry about your daughter. You guys do it right here while you guys are grandstanding on top of your soapbox. This is when you guys care. Right here inside this room is the only time you guys care. I've never received anything from anybody over here at all regarding my daughter or my family or anything. Hey, Mr. Coleman, your guys' Delilah law, I want to help you revise this so that we were interested inside of it. Nothing.
1: This is a father of a girl disabled in an accident from a truck driven by an illegal immigrant speaking before Congress, having some tough words for Democrats. Listen in.
8: You guys have no pathway to anything. You guys want to sit there and talk about the pathway to citizenship. There is a pathway. It's not jump the fence and apply. That's not the way it goes. There's a process to get it done. You don't just do that. I can't just go over there and go sit down inside one of those seats and become a Democrat. Oh, you know what? I probably could. I honestly probably could. So I'm not even going to say that. But I can't go inside a hospital and become a doctor just because I want to and go put on a coat and come to work. It's getting ridiculous the way things are going now. It honestly is. It makes no sense at all.
1: All right, here is a little bit more.
8: Sanctuary cities allow so much to be done that it's almost like the parents not there to take care of the household. And everybody's running around and doing what they want to do. And it sucks. It honestly does. You guys sit there and you guys talk about ICE invading cities and doing this and doing that. I agree with Mr. Jordan, that if the state sat there and told them, come pick up the person, it would take one or two people to go do it. Instead, they got to send an army out there because now they have to look for them. And then since it's a sanctuary state, you got people sitting there abusing the ICE officers that are out there.
1: All right. Marcus Coleman saying his daughter didn't deserve this and he never received a condolence call from Democrats. Nelson from Southern California. Hi, Nelson. Good morning to you.
3: Yes, good morning.
1: Hi. So I've heard that you own a trucking company. So tell me about that.
3: Well, I did. I got out of it when I first started. I got my driver's license at 18 years old back in the day when it was legal. It was back in 1979. And I've driven ever since. I saw the writing on the wall. People being given licenses that cannot communicate with CHP when there's emergency situations and whatnot. And it just escalated. I complained about it. And, you know, California. So anyways, then the final straw was when all this bogus emission stuff. And I just said, I'm not going to go back into debt and buy new trucks because they're going to change the law 2 years from now to something else. Then they're not going to be legal 2 years from now. So then it's just a vicious circle.
1: It is. It's really unfortunate. The regulations, the restrictions. I know the trucking industry already has a lot of problems with the stuff that California is doing. So, Nelson, I'm so sorry it didn't work out for you. And I feel the pain of this because not only are you dealing with the issue of illegal immigrants coming into this trucking line, but also the regulations and stipulations that California continue to put on people trying to bring things in and out of the state. 855-785-8255. Before we exit our Trump MAGA minute, well, let's hear from the DHS Secretary, Mark Wayne Mullen, about Operation Rotten Apple. Take a listen.
4: But over the last 30 days, Operation Rotten Apple has taken over 2,100 criminals off our streets. That's the worst of the worst. 2,100. We focused on them all across the state of New York. These arrests included gang members, rapists, murderers, and child predators, which I believe there's a special place in hell for those individuals.
1: All right, that was DHS Secretary Mark Wayne Mullen on Operation Rotten Apple, taking 2,100 criminals off the streets just in the last 30 days in New York City alone. 855-785-8255. As we continue, we'll chat with candidate for Lieutenant Governor Gloria Romero. She'll be with us next as your Wednesday Morning Answer continues at 7:45.
7: Stuck in traffic? We've got the answer.
9: Good morning. We start in Temecula with an accident right shoulder, 15 southbound at the 79 Temecula Parkway. Stop and go traffic from the 215. It's a 13-minute delay. It's a hit and run. To Gino with a crash off-ramp partially blocked, 60 eastbound off-ramp to Mountain Avenue. Two vehicles involved there. Over to Redlands with a crash connector partially blocked, 210 eastbound connector to the westbound 10. Wildemar, an object left lane, 15 southbound before Baxter Road. That's traffic on the answer.
7: The answer.
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9: California may soon let people voluntarily identify as Jewish on state forms. Tina Kodiak explains.
11: A new bill would add Jewish as an option on forms about background, helping officials better understand and support the Jewish community in the state. Some people are concerned about the state collecting private information, remembering how records were used against Jews during the Holocaust. Supporters say California's privacy laws would keep the information safe. If the bill becomes law, people could identify both their race and their Jewish heritage, similar to how someone might identify as Latino and also as white or black. Under the bill, agencies can skip adding Jewish as an option if it would cost them federal funding.
9: California is one of the states most affected by a federal crackdown on truck driving schools, with 11 in the state told to close. Across the country, federal officials are shutting down more than 100 truck driving schools they say have not properly trained or licensed commercial drivers.
12: We want well-skilled, well-trained truck drivers on American roads. And if you are not well-skilled, you're not well-trained, and you're not well-licensed, you have no place driving an 18-wheeler.
9: That's Transportation Secretary Sean Duffy. Now here's National Weather Service meteorologist Brian Lewis with your answer weather forecast.
13: Skies will be mostly clear today, except for a few high clouds this afternoon, with high temperatures reaching the 70s near the coast, while inland areas will reach the 80s.
9: 61 San Bernardino, 60 Riverside. 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

0: revisit some of Dennis's favorite topics, like Ask Me Anything, Ultimate Issues, Male Female Hour, and of course his personal favorite topic, Happiness Hour. 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Kevin McCullough doesn't understand the logic.
1: I don't understand what the objection is. 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
2: This Hassan Piker podcaster led a huge crowd in mocking Charlie and his Christian faith. 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
0: 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And although his life was cut short by senseless violence, his legacy lives on. 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
0: 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The Answer. 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
0: This is The Morning Answer with Jennifer Horn.
2: Excuse me. Welcome back. It is Wednesday. It is September 2nd. It is 23 minutes past the hour. I'm Jennifer Horn. And yes, we have lots to talk about, including our buddy Steve Hilton, who is running for governor. He discusses the latest on the governor's race and Becerra's scandals, which, by the way, props to Channel 2, CBS, for actually covering that. Because, again, not a lot of curiosity when it comes to Democrat scandals. What makes us different, however, is that Becerra is not super likable. You know, as much as we can all kind of go when it comes to Gavin Newsom, the media likes him for some reason. They like covering him. So Becerra doesn't have that same quality, which
3: Javier Baccaria.
2: Yeah, no, Baccaria. Nobody seems to like Baccaria. Remember, I think Susan Rice called him like some bad names, but basically like a dodo bird, if you know what I mean. So he's not the most popular, likable, charismatic guy. And so that is why maybe there's a little more curiosity with the news media than there has been before about some of the scandals that Steve Hilton certainly has been talking about. So Steve went on to Channel 2 to talk about some of the governor's race and what's coming ahead. And Dan, I don't know where those cuts are. We need cut 34. Do you have it for us? All right. Dan's going to help us out, do what we call a little producing on the fly. So he will let us know. But not only did he talk about the campaign and how the poll numbers are tightening, but he also talked about Becerra's scandals, not only with the kids that went missing while he was

0: who's HHS secretary without proper vetting. They were handed over to people that really just said whatever they wanted to. And many of these kids, literally hundreds of thousands of these kids went missing. Tens of thousands of them found their way into sex trafficking, into slave labor, sex work, pretty crazy stuff. And so we still have not heard from Becerra addressing this. There are whistleblowers who have testified against Becerra. And now there is also a campaign cash scandal, which is brewing, that Steve Hilton talked about. So we're going to hear all of that. Dan, do we have that audio? Okay. We're going to do 34, 35, and 36. Those are all the Steve Hilton cuts that we're going to play. And we'll go through those in a moment. The tightening of the polls, however, indicate that Steve is getting some traction in the field. He has tightened the polling up now to just an 8-point deficit, which, yes, is a lot. But for California, when Javier Becerra could be ahead by 20 or 30 points, this is meaningful. All right, let's take a listen. Hilton talking about Becerra's campaign cash scandal, cut 34.
1: Why you think federal investigators should talk to Becerra again? Because they already spoke to him.
2: They did, but it was before he was a candidate.
1: Okay. Mm.
2: And if you remember, I mean, this is a very complicated, long story.
1: It is.
2: But the start of it was nothing to do with Becerra.
1: Okay.
2: It was an investigation actually into Gavin Newsom's wife and her nonprofits or whatever. Mm-hmm. And they found all this evidence along the way, mm-hmm. but Becerra wasn't the focus. Now he's running for governor.
1: Right.
2: And so I think it's just fair for the voters to know, is the guy who's running for governor actually someone who participated in a criminal scheme? What it was actually about was taking money from his California campaign account mm-hmm. and using it to top up the federal salary of his chief of staff. Mm-hmm. That's against the law. And the whole point of it was so that Becerra could have his guy with him in Washington. So the idea, as he claims, that he doesn't know anything about it, to me, just doesn't pass the smell test. This was about his guy joining him in Washington.
0: All right. So that, you remember, is, of course, this investigation, part of it, into Gavin Newsom's former chief of staff. And one of the stories about Becerra is that he wanted to have his person go with him to Washington, D.C. So when he left California as attorney general and he went to D.C. as HHS secretary, he wanted to take his chief of staff with him. Well, apparently government money wasn't enough for the financial desires of this individual. So to offset the cost of his salary, Becerra's campaign was funneling money to this individual. Becerra says he didn't know, but then that brings up the question, are you that poor of a leader, or did you really know something was going on? Now, here's more from this interview. Steve Hilton calling on the FBI to reinvestigate the candidate for governor for Democrats, Javier Becerra, cut 35.
1: Well, his spokesperson did deny the claims. The Justice Department even characterized Becerra as a victim in this case. Mm-hmm. So what do you have to say to that?
2: Well, this is the new evidence. There's text messages released between the two people who've pleaded guilty. Mm-hmm. And one of them, in one of the text messages, he says, I just spoke to public official number one. The name wasn't in there. He says he wants me to talk to you. That suggests to me, and anyone looking at it, that Becerra has admitted he's that official. That's him. Mm-hmm. So this is a text exchange when they're talking about the scheme, and the guy says, I just spoke to Becerra, and he asked me to speak to you. So there are questions here that I think need to be answered. I'm not saying he definitely did one thing or the other, but I think we just need to make sure that this has been properly investigated.
0: All right, so here we go. There was Steve Hilton talking about the fact that he wants the FBI to reinvestigate this story because he says California has a right to know. Now, he also talked about some of the programs that he has planned. And you may remember earlier in the week, maybe even last week, Steve did a press conference about back to school, talking about how parents are being asked to spend lots of money on school supplies, even in the public school systems where our taxpayer dollars are supposed to be funding all of this stuff. So basically, these schools are double dipping, getting our tax money and then asking for more. Steve Hilton discusses this program to help new parents as well. Take a listen, cut 36.
1: I want to talk about this home help program that you were talking about where you're getting caregivers in the homes of new parents and where the funding would come from for that. This is a lofty goal.
2: It is, but again, let's just look at the numbers.
1: Okay.
2: The expanding maternity leave from 8 weeks to 12 weeks paid parental leave is about $1 billion.
1: Okay.
2: The home help program is about 2 to 2.5. So that is nothing compared to the $350 billion in the total budget. Saving, just cutting high-speed rail, that's $4 billion. So there's plenty of money that we can save in the budget. And this is vital because what happens in the home in the early days, I remember when I was a new parent, it's so difficult. You've never done it before. These days, maybe you don't have grandparents nearby who can give you help. There's so many questions you have. How do you get the baby to sleep? Breastfeeding, all these things are really, really a massive stress for families, especially working families. Mm-hmm. When you've got other stresses going on, paying the bills, life goes on. And so it's been tested in other places, and we have some of it going on in California. But right now, this home help idea is just for a very small number of families. I want to see it available to every new family in California.
0: All right, so a really great idea, not only helping parents with back-to-school costs, but also saying, hey, we can help new families, and that encourages having babies and making things a little easier, that time to try to get used to what your new family looks like. Pretty incredible and progressive idea, actually, from Steve Hilton. What do you think? 855-785-8255, 855-785-8255. We will go through that and get your thoughts. Is that too progressive an idea for Steve Hilton, or do we like this? Is he on the right track? 855-785-8255, and we will also hear from the Dirty, Dirty Sweatsuit, Senator John Fetterman, on the Democrats' new driving force within their party. That is your Wednesday Morning Answer continues. It's 8:31.
3: A dirty, dirty, dirty sweatsuit.
4: Stuck in traffic? We've got the answer.
5: Good morning. We start in Ontario. Disabled vehicles. Second lane from the left, 10 westbound before Mountain Avenue. Ontario, some car parts in the HOV lane. 60 eastbound at Grove Avenue. Marietta got an accident right shoulder, 15 southbound at California Oaks Road. Riverside got an accident right lane blocked. Watkins Drive northbound at Spruce Street. In Fontana, crash off-ramp partially blocked. 10 westbound off-ramp to Citrus. And that's traffic on The Answer.
4: The Answer. Breaking news.
5: California is one of the states most affected by a federal crackdown on truck driving schools, with 11 in the state told to close.
6: Across the country, federal officials are shutting down more than 100 truck driving schools they say have not properly trained or licensed commercial drivers.
7: We want well-skilled, well-trained truck drivers on American roads. And if you are not well-skilled, you're not well-trained, and you're not well-licensed, you have no place driving an 18-wheeler, 80,000 pounds, on American roadways.
6: Transportation Secretary Sean Duffy says the 110 schools being closed account for the thousands of violations granting licenses to drivers not meeting English proficiency. In the past year and a half, more than 28,000 commercial drivers have lost their licenses for not meeting English requirements. I'm Tammy Trujillo.
5: Stan Kroenke is buying the Los Angeles Angels from longtime owner Artie Moreno. Kroenke Sports and Entertainment announced the purchase of the franchise. Kroenke also owns the Los Angeles Rams, Colorado Avalanche, Denver Nuggets, Colorado Rapids, and Arsenal of the Premier League. The team was last sold in 2003. Now here's National Weather Service meteorologist Brian Lewis with your Answer weather forecast.
8: Another pleasant early September day will feature similar temperatures to yesterday, with 70s at the coasts and 80s further inland. Skies will remain clear except for a couple of high clouds this afternoon.
5: 66 San Bernardino, 65 Riverside. Larry Moreno on the Answer with breaking news and talk you can trust.
4: This. 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
0: Jennifer Horn here, and I want you to trust Jim Bottrell like I do, a proud former Marine, local real estate guru, and radio TV influencer who knows how to get the job done right. 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
13: I'm wondering if anyone else finds it ironic that the state of Massachusetts is prosecuting a woman for killing her three children weeks after their governor signed a bill allowing abortion up to and including the birth of a child. Which way do they want it? Do they want children to be killed or not?
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0: Here we are. Thanks for joining us. It is Wednesday, September 2nd, 36 minutes past the hour. I'm Jennifer Horn. And yes, the Lindsey Clancy case still front and center. The jury still deliberating on day five after saying that they were deadlocked, the judge sending them back to do some more work. And we are continuing to follow that story. We also have a couple of other updates for you on court cases. Charlie Kirk's assassination suspect, Tyler Robinson, his case will go to trial. Prosecution is going to pursue the death penalty in this case. And here in politics, well, it seems that a man that many of us are probably just hearing about for the first time, this Hassan Piker, who was, says that we had 9/11 coming. He's a real delight, a real peach. Well, Hassan Piker has presented a problem for Democrats who are now trying to distance themselves from this guy because he's that wacky. You have Senator candidate Abdul El-Sayed who actually called Hassan Piker to come and campaign with him. But then at the last minute or now that he's being called out for this association with Hassan Piker, says, I barely even know the guy. I'm not going to be defined by a California blogger or a influencer. Well, do you want that definition or not? Do you want to be defined or not by this guy? Because the party is being defined now by Hassan Piker, and it is tweaking Democrats because that's harmful to them and their reelection chances. The one sane Democrat in the United States Senate is John Fetterman, and he has ripped apart the DSA for this new push on extremism. And he went after this candidate for Senate in Michigan, Abdul El-Sayed, because he believes, and he does, he has said it, that he supports Sharia law. Listen.
14: Because he absolutely supports Sharia law. I mean, he's absolutely pro-Iran and Hamas. I mean, he even said he wants to defund the police. And he's in a spiritual union with Hassan Piker, who really thinks that we deserve 9/11. I mean, so overall, I, I don't get along with communists and socialists and people that hate America, or people that pick on women, you know, like El Sayed.
0: All right, so that was Senator Fetterman. We're going to hear more from him in a few moments about the DSA taking over the Democrat Party. But what do you think of this? 855-785-8255. Dan, I know you have a related clip, right? A little surprise for me?
15: Yeah, Abdul El-Sayed was on The Breakfast Club yesterday, and he revealed something that I'm kind of surprised hasn't gotten more traction.
0: Oh, boy.
15: Our friend Alex Marlowe, I was helping out over there a little bit, and heard this clip, and I was stunned to hear this. I'm curious your take on it. Listen to this.
16: He never spoke for me. I don't speak for him. He has his opinions. I have mine. There's a lot of them I agree with. There are some of them that I don't. But the campaign for us is about getting money out of politics, putting money in your pocket, passing Medicare for All. It's about what we can build together in Michigan. And they're attempting to distract us by taking us back to the cancel culture of the 2000s and trying to play that game again. And I'm just going to say, like, remember the whole like Rogan discourse? Should have gone on Rogan?
17: Yeah.
16: Do you know who was invited to campaign with Vice President Harris at the DNC? Hassan Piker. Who had said at that point all the things that they're working to try and cancel him on.
0: Very interesting.
15: I had not heard that.
0: I hadn't heard that either.
15: It doesn't surprise me.
0: It doesn't surprise me at all. You have influencers that are going to be brought into campaigns all the time, and then you have to decide if you trust what they're going to say moving forward, because then you're going to have to live by it if they become endorsers of yours.
15: I think part of this that's interesting to me is the total disconnect between your takes mattering and Hassan Piker's sort of modus operandi. He is still a Twitch streamer, and that's something where it's almost a form of long-form radio in some way, where you're sitting there in front of a camera talking to the chat stream and whoever's watching for hours on end just saying different things.
0: Mm-hmm.
15: So it's not a medium where you're used to, even like radio, where your takes are something that you stand by or things that you really held on to because you have a camera on you seven, eight hours a day just talking. And seems to be a big disconnect, because up until Mamdani, this is a guy who was a Twitch streamer. That's how I knew about him, is he was a guy, I see his YouTube thumbnails talking about something, a part of his chats just talking about politics. He'd go on some podcasts that are a part of the internet ecosphere. So this idea that he has gone from that in the course of about a year to an actual campaigner for the Democrat Party is really bizarre, because he is an internet guy who's got ties.
0: But now he's giant. Like in the last, and I don't know if that's conservatives blowing him up. And I think it's a little bit of both. I think you've got a high profile guy like El Sayed in Michigan, and then you've got Republicans who are like, wait a second, all these Democrats in the DSA are kind of embracing Hassan Piker, using him to get their name out there. I think that's why conservatives are blowing this up, because it deserves to be. You don't want somebody who says 9/11, we had it coming, out there working for your Senate race in the United States. Come on.
15: I think there was a turning point, no pun intended, where he went from internet man to political person.
0: Yeah.
15: And it was during the debates for the New York mayoral race when Cuomo referenced him and tied him to Mamdani and essentially said, you haven't denounce Hassan Piker. And up until that point, it would be the equivalent of, you haven't denounced Moist Critical. Like, he's a YouTube guy. But from that point on, his connection with Mamdani took him from just guy shouting on the internet with ties to the Young Turks. That's kind of how he got his start. He's related to Cenk Uygur, who runs Young Turks and worked for the Young Turks and branched off and did his own thing. So I think that's why there's still a sort of a strange disconnect, is because there's kind of a morbid curiosity about why is guy who runs around on social media campaigning with these people. But I think it's because Mamdani and then this friendship with El Sayed, and something else El Sayed kind of brought into that, is essentially he sees him the same way that Joe Rogan is seen or The Breakfast Club is seen, mm-hmm. that he's just somebody who he went on his show, talked to him, and now they have a relationship back and forth. So I think everyone is a little confused as to how to handle this, because, yes, he has become an actual voice for the Democrat Party to the point where they were going to bring him on in 24. But he's also a total wild card internet guy who is in some ways doing a similar form of what Joe Rogan does, in terms of he has a platform where he talks and hosts different political people and has a podcast, but didn't until now have the responsibility of actually standing by his takes and being put on record for the things he says when it was just wild internet talk, as crazy as it was until now.
0: Interesting. All right. What do you think? 855-785-8255. Wild internet talk, or now the DSA?
14: Like this, the DSA, they're deeply anti-American. They're deeply anti-capitalism. They're deeply anti the American way of life. But when you look at the kind of individuals that are actually in the DSA, you know, they're living in a house that their dad bought it for $1.5 million, and they're refurbishing it for another million or more. And they want to impoverished middle class whites, and you know, seize all the production. So absolutely, you know, I would think every single Democrat should condemn the DSA. This is not like a big tent situation. This they should have their own entire party and run alone.
0: There you go. All right. So should they have their own party and get away from the Democrats of old? 855-785-8255. As your Wednesday morning answer continues, it's 845.
17: Traffic, we've got the answer.
5: Good morning. We start with a disabled vehicle in Ontario, second lane from the left, 10 westbound before Mountain Avenue to Ontario, with some car parts in the HOV lane, 60 eastbound at Grove Avenue. San Bernardino, some large debris, left lane block 210 westbound before Waterman Avenue, slowing you down a minute, slow from Del Rosa Avenue. Moreno Valley crash, middle lane block 60 eastbound before Nason Street. And that is traffic on The Answer.
17: 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Breaking news.
5: Repair work is underway at Dolly Parton's Star on the Hollywood Walk of Fame. Here's Daniel Martindale.
18: It comes 1 week after the iconic singer's death at the age of 80. Someone scratched out Parton's name on the Star. The Star had become a large memorial of flowers, cards, and other tributes. The Star had already been scheduled to undergo repair work due to prior cracks. After it was cleared to make way for that work, somebody vandalized it. I'm Daniel Martindale.
5: A change of names. Apple Maps now changing the name of Lake Ontario to Lake America.
19: The decision follows the executive order signed by President Trump last week, renaming the lake. Trump's executive order applies only to the U.S. Canadians will still see Lake Ontario on the Apple map, while the rest of the world will see both names. Over the weekend, Google Maps also changed Lake Ontario to Lake America. Both tech companies get their map data from the U.S. Geographic Names Information System, which is following Trump's directive. I'm Mark Mayfield.
5: California lawmakers have approved a bill to support local newsrooms. Assembly Bill 2222 would give news organizations tax credits based on the number of journalists they employ. Now here's National Weather Service meteorologist Brian Lewis with your Answer weather forecast.
8: Skies will be mostly clear today, except for a few high clouds this afternoon, with high temperatures reaching the 70s near the coast, while inland areas will reach the 80s.
5: 66 San Bernardino, 65 Riverside. 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
2: Ronald Reagan understood that liberty could never be taken for granted. In 1967, he warned Americans, freedom is a fragile thing, and it's never more than one generation away from extinction. President Reagan knew the freedoms secured by one generation were not guaranteed to survive to the next. Today, as socialistic ideas that place greater power in the hands of government gain renewed support, Reagan's warning carries even greater weight. Freedom is more than inheritance. It's a responsibility, one we all share. Every generation must fight for the principles that made self-government possible. Freedom only survives when each generation chooses to defend it. So, do we have the courage to defend and protect what is being challenged, the very principles that made America the greatest experiment in history?
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2: Here we are. Thanks for joining us. It is Wednesday, September 2nd, 52 minutes past the hour. I'm Jennifer Horn. Town Hall tickets on sale right now. We need you to get those tickets, guys, because we want you to be with us in Pasadena. We've got a big announcement for Labor Day coming up on Friday at 7:22, so make sure you are with us for that. And you won't want to miss your chance to see Steve Hilton and Gloria Romero and Sonia Shaw, Alex Marlowe, Larry O'Connor, Larry Elder, Mike Gallagher, Nick Shirley, Adam Carolla. It's going to be fantastic, and tickets are available right now. Plus, we start the day off with free community event, Answer Fest. So you'll want to get all of your information at am870.info. Now, we've talked about a lot today, including, I love this news. So they say that the fall foliage season is going to bring a really beautiful, vibrant fall to much of the country, including California. Isn't that cool? California's fall foliage forecast is out. Experts are predicting an especially vibrant autumn in the Golden State. Experts from AccuWeather said that key mountain ranges across Northern California and the Sierra Nevada avoided drought and wildfires this summer, which means that trees are primed to turn vibrant shades of amber, yellow, scarlet, and that is expected to happen in mid to late October. So pretty cool. I love that. Love to hear that. All right, let's wrap things up with your phone calls, guys, because we have talked about a lot today. Anne in Los Angeles. Hey, Anne, good morning to you.
3: Well, good morning to you, and thank you for everything you do for us.
2: Absolutely. It is my honor and blessing.
3: And as far as El Said and Hassan Piker, the Democrats are giving them a pass.
2: Yeah.
3: It's not about not liking America. They don't like the West. They don't like us being Christians and Jews. Could you imagine if any of us go to Turkey, which is what Hassan always defends and his uncle defend, and we say, oh, we don't want any of your Muslims. We want to take over the Jews and the Christians. We'd be killed. And the same thing for Al Said.
2: Yeah.
3: If we go into Egypt, which is the 95% Muslim, could you imagine if they would allow us to do what the Democrats are allowing them to do, we'd be killed. So El Said, Hassan Piker, and the Dems that are protecting them are protecting our enemy.
2: I agree. I agree with you. And I think that there would be hell to pay if that same ideology was brought into a country that didn't think the way that we do. And, you know, we allow religious freedom, but at some point promoting Sharia law, which is about our own detriment and our own death to Western culture, not very smart. And not very smart at all. Thanks so much. Oh, sorry about that. Thanks so much for the phone call. I was a little too quick on the trigger finger there. Linda in Burbank up next. Hi, Linda.
4: Yeah, who am I talking to?
2: This is Jennifer. Hi.
4: Yeah, who are you?
2: Who am I? I host The Morning Answer. Who are you, Linda? Hello?
4: I forgot what I was talking about now.
2: Oh, no. Well, I heard that you had a comment on illegals driving trucks.
4: Oh, God. What was I going to talk about? I forgot already.
2: Well, Linda, it was nice talking to you. If you think about it, you can call us back. How about that?
4: Okay. Do that.
2: Okay. Thank you for the phone call.
5: Chaos is the word of the day.
2: I think I scared her. Did I scare her when I answered the phone? I don't know. Anyway, 855-785-8255. Kurt in Woodland Hills. Hey, Kurt.
6: Yeah. Hi, Jen. How are you?
2: Hi.
6: All right. Great to have you back. Couple comments here. First, I'm so excited for Sonia Shaw's candidacy. I think she's going to add a resonant voice for like-minded conservatives, common sense. I did want to say and add a piece to craziness in the classrooms. As an HR director at a West Valley independent charter high school affiliated with LAUSD, it really wasn't independent. Many teachers were replacing the American flag in their classrooms with the LGBTQ+IA, yabba dabba do, as Mark Levin would say, flag. Teachers have a constitutional obligation to provide patriotic activities every day. The kids were standing up when the automatic flag salute was playing, but then they're facing the LGBTQ flag, and that is basically unconstitutional. And that's not right. So that's definitely something that she can you know, attach her name to try to get that message out. The other thing was regarding the supplies that Steve Hilton was talking about. I'm glad that you brought that up, because when I was a teacher starting out many, many years ago, I had a motto, and that was, if the school doesn't provide it, Kurt doesn't buy it. And it's amazing how many teachers, yeah, they're flush with money, especially the Title I schools. And this also feeds into the community schools model, too. It's 100% soup kitchen socialism. And so I'm really excited to have Sonia on the ballot, Gloria Romero, Steve Hilton, Wagner, and the like, Alex Villanueva. So thank you for what you do. And I'm going to help out in any way that I can. So I just wanted to say that, and thanks.
2: Well, Kurt, you are always great. Thank you so much for what you do, too. Educators are so important out there. All right, so wrapping things up, I have to get this in. We talked to Joel Pollack about it, but I need Dan Dan's take, because Dan Dan is our angel man. He loves the Los Angeles Angels of Anaheim. Is that what we call them?
7: They dropped the name 10 years ago, but you're right. Once you call them the of Anaheim, that's just sticking no matter what.
2: Yep. So the Angels have been sold. The owner of the Rams, Stan Kroenke, has reached an agreement to buy the Angels from the longtime owner of the team, Artie Moreno. This was made through Kroenke Sports and Entertainment, and it has been valued at a $4 billion deal. According to sources, this is a record sale, beating the previous Major League Baseball record of $3.9 billion set by the Padres' new owner earlier this year. So good news, bad news for the Angels. It's got to be better than what they have right now, right?
7: Yeah, it's definitely good news. We'll see. For me, the most interesting thing once the sale goes through and we see the next generation is what happens to the future of where they play.
2: Yeah.
7: Because Angel Stadium's lease is up in just a few years. There was a whole controversy that ended up with the mayor getting ousted in Anaheim involving the sale and some corruption of the stadium and all that. So that's where my mind is kind of going. But mm-hmm. as far as on the field, this is the guy who owns the Nuggets, the Colorado Avalanche, the Rams, and Arsenal.
2: He owns a lot.
7: In the UK. And all of those teams have won championships in the last 6 years, I believe. So,
2: which I think is nice. The Angels deserve to have some investments.
7: Yeah,
2: I mean, it's been kind of bottom of the barrel for a while.
7: Yeah, it's a good progress. I was in elementary school or middle school the last time they won a playoff game.
2: Wow.
7: So it's been a hot minute.
2: What was the last World Series? 2002?
7: 2002. That was their only
2: World
7: Series.
2: Look at me. Look at me. 2002. All right. Okay, so good luck to you Angel fans out there. Maybe some hope coming, hope on the horizon. Thank you so much for joining us. Get those town hall tickets and be with us Friday for another big announcement. Get them at am870.info. Only a few mezzanine tickets left. So if you want those, code TPUSA for just $35. It's a great deal. Make it a great Wednesday. Alex Marlowe is next. It's 9 o'clock.
8: 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Bye-bye.
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10: News. I'm Gian Gelosi. Day five of deliberations in the Lindsey Clancy murder trial and the deadlocked jury working to decide whether she's criminally responsible for killing her three young kids.
11: Right now, it's not clear exactly the reason for their impasse and how many jurors are on one side of the argument versus the other. But I did have the opportunity to ask Kevin Reddington, Lindsey Clancy's lawyer, about it. Reddington says if the jury can't reach a verdict and there is a mistrial, he fully expects the Plymouth County DA to retry this case.
10: Fox's Nate Foy, Tiger Woods changing his plea in a DUI case from a rollover crash in March near his home in Florida.
12: The state amended the DUI charge to willful, wanton, reckless driving. Now, Woods pled guilty, which comes with a $1,000 bond and a five-year driver's license suspension.
10: And that is Fox's Dana Marie McNichol reporting. 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
16: 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Dennis Prager is a legend and one of the most influential speakers and respected thinkers of our time, with a contagious passion for preserving our American heritage and Judeo-Christian values. And now you can hear his new show, Timeless Wisdom with Dennis Prager, with all the laughter, amazing intellect, and witty discussions you know and love.
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17: The issue is the advent of children in a couple's life and the child's or children's effect on the love life of the couple. So let me say at the outset to any young couple, never, ever, ever think the following. Well, we have issues, but if we have a child, it will really bond us. That is like saying 2 and 2 is 7. It's not true. The very first moments you feel the exhilaration of that cute baby, and you're the two of you are just gaga-ing over the baby and over each other, and it feels just magnificent. But very shortly thereafter, it becomes a challenge, a baby, not a bonder. Certainly not in the romantic sense of what couples have had prior to the child. Number one, among my reasons for raising the issue of the effect of children on the romantic life of parents, is to warn young couples of this problem. Don't ever, ever, ever have another child or the first child in order to patch up problems. The child's advent will exacerbate your problems, not remove them. Am I clear?
18: In a world where more and more people decide what's right and wrong based on how they feel, what happens when feelings become the only moral standard? 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For 50 years, Dennis Prager has challenged audiences around the world to think deeply about the moral foundations of civilization. In his new book, If There Is No God, he confronts the biggest questions of human existence. 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Why do innocent people suffer? And can morality survive without God? 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
8: So, this is a take on me by AHA. Nice choice there, Sean. This is funny in the Marlow family lore. So, my 1,000-year-old dog, Chip, known as Chipland Ronald Mutt, this is his theme song. So, this is, we determined this when he was just a puppy. And there's a classic video of me dancing with him to this song. And he is 1,000 years old, and he kept me up all night last night. He just started, I was sleeping like a baby at about 3:55. He just starts ripping it with the barking. I'm letting him out, letting him back in. He's urinating all over the floor. He's a million. So, because he's a rescue, we rescued him from the lovely family who would have adopted him the following weekend. So it's important that people understand this. And so these dogs are robust. They are robust, and he's hanging on. And there's a lot of Christy Gnome jokes that go on in the house after he barks all night and keeps the entire family up. But we still love him. We still love him, and we believe that you should have dignity at the end of your life. All right, speaking of dignity, something we're missing quite a bit in this country at this time, I'm going through some of the legal news, which has been pretty dominant in a lot of the media space, a lot of the most popular content. The judge in the Lindsey Clancy case has now ordered an arrest for someone for doing jury intimidation. I got some audio here. Can we play cut 10, please, guys?
9: I just want to remind everybody here and elsewhere that there's been an order that's been issued in regards to the conducting of this case, as well as statutes in this Commonwealth, which relate to jurors, witnesses, attorneys, and others in regards to this proceeding. And everybody should be well aware that those, that order and that statute is being enforced and will be enforced. So I just kind of wanted to put that out there with no follow-up or editorial comment.
8: So, important to know, where do you think the jury intimidation is coming from? Do you think it's coming from the people who would like Lindsey Clancy to be freed for strangling her children? Or do you think it's for the people who would like justice served? I got a feeling it's the crazed lunatics on TikTok who keep setting up the camera so that they can film themselves crying and screaming in a rage and throwing stuff all over the room, throwing ice. They're literally doing that. They're filming themselves throwing ice for some reason. They got to set up the camera, they got to set up the lighting, and then they have a tantrum. That's content now. That's content. So scary stuff. The jury's still deadlocked. We'll still have updates on that, I'm sure, throughout the day on the Salem shows as well as at Breitbart.com. We'll continue to keep you posted in that regard. But it is very odd stuff that's happening in this country. And just, I was thinking about the Seth Moulton clip still, how he pointed out that he was against honoring Charlie Kirk, and specifically he mentioned his whiteness. And I called a couple of weeks on the show that we need to really make a bigger effort to try to get past the race obsession. This is a guy who was an accused murderer.

0: woke up ready, got out of bed without thinking about it, made it through the whole day, and still had something left for the evening. 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
2: Welcome back here on Wednesday, September the 2nd. Scott Jennings, Common Sense for the American People. We zoom now down to South Carolina, where Republicans are defending an open congressional seat. It's South Carolina's first congressional district. This district covers much of the Lowcountry along the Atlantic coast, including the Charleston area suburbs and communities that stretch down towards Hilton Head. It's a fast-growing coastal district with a strong military presence and an economy that is driven by tourism, development, and the ports. The Republican down there is Jenny Honeycutt. Let's take a listen to what she's telling the voters in Cut 1.
3: I'm Jenny Costa Honeycutt, and this time I've got 28 seconds to tell you what I stand for. I've got this. No new tax increases. Make Trump tax cuts permanent and pass a balanced budget amendment. Fix our infrastructure. Cut Washington red tape to speed up the process and ensure necessary investments are made here in the Lowcountry. Career politicians failed us. I'm a mom, business owner, and proven conservative committed to serve you, not myself. The Lowcountry deserves a fighter who puts our families, our businesses, and our future first. Time's running out. I'm Jenny Costa Honeycutt, conservative candidate for Congress, and I approve this message.
2: That fast-talking candidate is with us right now, Jenny Honeycutt. Welcome to the Scott Jennings Show, and we're glad to have you today. You just survived a crowded Republican primary down in South Carolina, so you've been talking to Republican voters out there, and this is the Nancy Mace seat. If those of you who are listening out there know that, it's Nancy Mace who's leaving Congress, and Jenny Honeycutt hopes to replace her. So tell us, Jenny, what are you hearing from the voters in South Carolina? What's on their mind?
4: Scott, really, it's simple. It's about common sense. As a wife, as a mom, as a small business owner, an attorney, talking with voters, they just want somebody who's going to go up and serve them, focus on the issues that matter. Locally, as you mentioned, we are one of the fastest growing regions in the country. We need a representative who's going to be able to handle those challenges, whether it be infrastructure, whether it's addressing our military community needs, or just those of our families. We know folks are struggling with affordability issues right now, and I'm the person that's ready to go to Congress and handle those issues.
2: Well, let's learn a little bit about your background. Tell us, what caused you to want to run for Congress? Have you been in local office? Kind of give us an idea of your journey here to this congressional race.
4: Yeah, so I was a practicing attorney for 15 years when I decided to run for a local county council seat. One of the biggest challenges facing the region was infrastructure. We wanted to make sure that at least at the county level, we were providing the things necessary to help manage growth in our region. Another big priority of those living here is preserving the quality of life that is so unique to the coastal Lowcountry. So balancing that has been one of my huge priorities. And as you mentioned, we have a big tourism industry down here, so making sure that we address the issues attendant to that as well. And so for the last 8 years have been really handling those local issues and realized that we've got a disconnect between our state and our local, our federal leaders. And when this seat was opening up, I decided that now's the time. And so we can't wait to be able to try to address and work with all layers of government to provide the services and resources that folks need in the Lowcountry.
2: Talking to Jenny Honeycutt, Republican candidate for Congress from South Carolina's 1st Congressional District. Jenny, I see you've been involved at the local level and a lot of experience there, but you said, I got to get to Washington. I assume there was like one or two things that drive you crazy about Washington that pushed you into this race. What are they?
4: Yeah, so one of the major issues is

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2: 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Reuters Institute says we're now one of the top news brands in the nation. 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
6: Ronald Reagan understood that liberty could never be taken for granted. 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President Reagan knew the freedoms secured by one generation were not guaranteed to survive to the next. Today, as socialistic ideas that place greater power in the hands of government gain renewed support, Reagan's warning carries even greater weight. Freedom is more than inheritance. It's a responsibility, one we all share. Every generation must fight for the principles that made self-government possible. Freedom only survives when each generation chooses to defend it. So, do we have the courage to defend and protect what is being challenged, the very principles that made America the greatest experiment in history?
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9: Welcome back, I'm Hugh Hewitt. I want to send your eyeballs over to my X account. There you will find link. Generalissimo's column at Hot Air, which is trending. It's the leading column on Town Hall, Hot Air, Red State, all of the Salem media companies, many online services. It's an overview of everything going on in Iran. And I learned stuff, and if I learn stuff and I read everything I can about Iran, that means Dwayne's done some good work. For example, he points out the villages on the outskirts of big cities in southern Iran get their water tanks filled once every 20 days. The rest of the time they have to buy water. It's very expensive for the people who live in these villages. This is the Islamic Republic. That's just one grab from Dwayne's thesis, which I assume took him about 1,000 hours to put together. You can find it over at my X account. You can follow him at Radio Blogger as well, and you can read Hot Air. I have to take my relief factor for the shoulder, which I did not realize is the same shoulder that I had rotator cuff surgery on 20-plus years ago. How can you forget that? I don't know. It just amused the nurse practitioner today when I said, oh, no, I've had rotator cuff on my right shoulder. She said, no, you haven't. You've had it on your left shoulder. Said, no, it's my right. She said, no, it's look at this X-ray, and there's a screw in my right shoulder from 20-plus years ago. I said, you know, now that I think about it, I think I blacked out and have blanked out how badly that hurt. And no shade on Dr. Rubin. He was a great shoulder surgeon, retired now. But you can't do that a second time. They went over none of the options are great. But I'll just keep taking my relief factor. Icarin and curcumin and resveratrol omega. It works on pains large and small. And who knows? It might not feel as good as it does, but for the fact I take my relief factor every day. I did get my 10K in this morning. The NP, nurse practitioner, said, are you active? Do you work out anymore? I do work out every day. I just don't lift weights anymore. I think that's stupid. And El Said is a real weightlifting junkie. Hassan Piker said he was impressed with the fact they can do three plates. 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Coming up, John Podhoretz. I'm going to give him his choice. They've got four categories. El Said, popular culture, James Tallarico, or Scott Rasmussen. 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
11: News, I'm Tom Graham. Oil industry executives, leaders from the U.S. and Venezuela meeting in Caracas today, including Energy Secretary Chris Wright. They're signing a deal allowing American firms to access Venezuelan oil reserves.
12: President Trump already announced that the U.S. is gaining access to 65 billion barrels worth of oil reserves working through a Venezuelan oil producer. The White House says that would be used to refill the Strategic Petroleum Reserve.
11: Fox's Connor Hanson, a preliminary hearing held today for the alleged leader of a Penn State cocaine ring, a judge setting bail for Agustino Abatiello.
13: Inside that courtroom, prosecutors started filling in the details of how they say this massive operation took off. Several of the witnesses that took the stand against Abatiello are charged in the same case.
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9: Morning glory and evening grace, America. I'm Hugh Hewitt. Welcome to hour two of today's program. Leading off with our guest, John Podhoretz, editor-in-chief of Commentary Magazine. It is the best podcast, period. You should like and subscribe to it. If you listened to it today, you'd learn something about Law and Order that I did not know, that it's been on for 30 years. But J-Pod, as he is known fondly among the commentariat. John, I'm going to make you do something for my benefit today. I'm going to play you a two-minute clip of Abdul El-Sayed from The Breakfast Club. And then you've got 8 minutes of runway to explain to me what he is saying. Cut number 14.
17: As a Muslim man, you know what it feels like to have an entire community judging you through the actions of some a few extremists, right?
18: Yeah.
17: Do you have a special responsibility to recognize when Jewish Americans feel that same collective judgment happening to them?
18: Yeah. I mean, this is the thing is, Judaism and the Jewish people are not the same as Israel and AIPAC.
17: Absolutely.
18: They're not the same.
17: I wish more people would say that.
18: Yeah, and I think it needs to be said.
17: Mm-hmm.
18: And, you know, I always use the example of Egypt. My family immigrated from Egypt. When I'm elected, I'm probably going to be the loudest critic of the Egyptian government in the whole U.S. Senate. And I would hate if somebody were to say, well, you're now accountable for what the government of Egypt did because you happen to share the same ethnicity of the people who live there.
19: Right.
18: And so I think we have to take great care not to allow what are righteous criticisms of the Israeli government to then cast upon Judaism or the Jewish people anywhere. And holding that line is really critical. And you asked me earlier about Hassan. That's the point at which, when you look at the clip that was circulated, that's the point at which you're like, hey, you have the right to your advocacy, even if it's something I disagree with. And nobody should ever feel justified to do harm to you. And whether it was intended to be said or that's how it came out is really important for us, whatever platform we have, that we're constantly operating in that, like, first do no harm principle that I learned in med school, which is you cannot put communities in harm's way as they advocate or you advocate. You just advocate for the thing that you believe in and why, and make the argument with the passion you need to make it, but recognize that because you disagree in an argument does not ever justify anybody doing physical harm to the folks with whom you disagree.
9: All right, John, what's he trying to say or do there?
20: I have no idea. I mean, I think he is, he's got 2 months to go. He's got this record of saying despicable things about Israel and Jews and America and his connection to Hassan Piker, who really has said even more despicable things. And he's got to get from here until Election Day, November, and he's never going to not. He's hoping, I think, at some point that these questions will subside. And so basically, if you were to take his side here, it's like he's saying, don't worry, I don't support violence against Jews. I don't like Israel and AIPAC, but I don't support violence against Jews. That's it. I mean, we don't support violence against anybody in this country. You know, violence against another person, unless it's in self-defense, is criminal. So you don't get any points on the board for saying you don't think that Jews should be physically attacked because they're Jews. Jews shouldn't be physically attacked because they're human beings in America. Nobody is supposed to be physically attacking another person. Is this the standard? He is setting himself a bar so low that even he can clear it, maybe, conceivably.
9: Do you think he's very bright?
20: I think he's slick. He is a word salad tosser, and there are different kinds. Obviously, Kamala Harris sort of was famously like a word salad tosser. I think he's better than she is because he sounds thoughtful. He sounds like he's trying to say something sophisticated and complicated and make a sophisticated and complicated point. When you boil it down to the point that he's trying to make, what he's saying is Jews are buying the American government, and I'm going to fight them with everything they have. But don't attack them, at least not until I get elected. Like, don't physically attack them. Even though I was unable, in the wake of an attack on children in a synagogue in Bloomfield Hills, Michigan, I, Abdul El-Sayed, was unable to say that something despicable and monstrous had happened. I said, hurt people hurt people. So now he's at least progressed to the you shouldn't drive a truck into a synagogue with explosives and guns and knives, because that's violence and that's bad.
9: Okay, here's Abdul El Sayed for $100. Double Jeopardy, cut number 22.
19: We noticed that there were some resurfaced posts on 9/11, and I was wondering if it's making it challenging to reach more Republican or more moderate voters in this race.
21: Well, I mean, I think all of us look back and say 9/11 was an awful thing that happened in this country. And I think all of us also look back and say, think about all the wars that were fought and how much safer do we feel like they made us? How many lives did they ruin? And my point is just to say that what happened on 9/11 is a disaster. It was a terrible attack on our country. And our responsibility is also to think about how do we build an America where we are protecting our servicemen and women from being asked to fight wars we have no business fighting that ultimately end up doing harm to people. And we're seeing
9: so
21: that right
9: John
21: now.
9: John Podhoretz, I don't believe the polls. I think he's double digits behind. The polls had him 18 points up in the primary. The biggest swing and miss was Emerson. The smallest swing and miss was 7 points up. He won by one. I think he's way upside down. And I think that kind of a comment, what do you make of that as we approach the 25th anniversary of 9/11?
20: I make of it that he's a repellent whataboutor. And he and Zoran Mamdani, by the way, who said extraordinarily similar, used extraordinarily similar language, talking about 9/11, they want to call it a disaster, a thing that happened in this country that is really terrible. Though he did say it was an attack, but mostly it was a terrible thing that happened in our country. And then we went off and did even worse things in response. So 9/11 was a declaration of war by radical Islam on the United States. The United States went to war against radical Islam. He is a radical Islamist. His father-in-law worked for CARE, who's his largest donor, was involved with CARE, the Council on American-Islamic Relations, which is an unindicted co-conspirator in several terrorism cases inside the United States, including largely its relationship to the Holy Land Foundation in Richardson, Texas, which was shut down by the federal government for providing material support to terrorist groups. That is his father-in-law. So I think that the idea, why can't a person like him just say 9/11 was a despicable act of warfare against the United States and we need to take steps to make sure that something like that never happens again? That's like, that's pablum. Doesn't put him on the record, doesn't put him on the hook for saying anything. He wants to leverage 9/11 into an attack on the United States, his attack on the United States for having had the moral courage to go to war against radical Islam, which he does not like because he actually is a radical Islamist.
9: I believe
20: and by
9: he's
20: the way,
9: a menace.
20: In the earlier tape, in the earlier thing you showed me, he said, I'm going to be one of the biggest critics of the Egyptian government. Well, of course he is. The Egyptian government that now exists came into being in a coup because it replaced the Muslim Brotherhood, the leading group of radical Islamic terrorism. So he doesn't like the Egyptian government because it exists and stands to prevent a radical Islamic regime from taking hold in the largest Arab country in the world with 90 million people in it.
9: John, you're exactly right. He is a menace, and I hope everyone watches and sends this clip around. I repeat, if you're not listening to Commentary Podcast, go and find it, like and subscribe, leave a favorable review. I have a prediction. Someday Jeopardy is going to have a podcast edition. 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And because of John, Commentary is going to win every round. Pod Bros are going to be negative, but the editor will give you a round, but John will win every round. Thank you, John Podhoretz. 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I'll be right back, America, with more El Sayed Jeopardy.
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0: Pennsylvania is ground zero for the midterm elections. Four critical U.S. House races will determine who controls Congress, conservatives or the radical left. And PA's governor race is the key. Trump-hating liberal Josh Shapiro versus Stacey Garrity, a conservative tax-fighting veteran patriot who earned the Bronze Star twice.
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2: Welcome back, America. Mary Catherine Hamm is the host of the Getting Hammered podcast. She is also a Fox News contributor, and she's very funny. We had an off-air little moment there where Dwayne asked her if she could stay for two segments, and it was very funny. She got the chicken in the air fryer or whatever's going on. Mary Catherine, I wanted to know, that I listened to Getting Hammered this morning, and you and Vic made a point so extremely interesting to me. I went and researched it with ChatGTP, and I turned it into a Fox column for tomorrow, and it is this. Enrollment is falling. You keyed off of the Wall Street Journal story on Syracuse, and you made the statement that you expect enrollment to fall faster at those colleges that are cold and in which the employment prospects in the area or state are bleakest. And so I actually went and looked, and you know what ChatGPT told me? You are right. It is substantially falling between the year 2017 and 2022, the most recent statistic. So expand on your thesis, which I have now proven to my satisfaction, that blue states have got an enrollment problem coming at them big time.
9: Yeah, well, the Wall Street Journal reporting makes this clear at Syracuse, which is a very well-known, like, prestigious selective college that's

0: 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I like it too.
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2: 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Reuters Institute says we're now one of the top news brands in the nation. 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
3: Foundations of Freedom, a look at America's founding principles and the leaders who shaped our nation.
4: Ronald Reagan understood that liberty could never be taken for granted. In 1967, he warned Americans, freedom is a fragile thing, and it's never more than one generation away from extinction. President Reagan knew the freedoms secured by one generation were not guaranteed to survive to the next. Today, as socialistic ideas that place greater power in the hands of government gain renewed support, Reagan's warning carries even greater weight. Freedom is more than inheritance. It's a responsibility, one we all share. Every generation must fight for the principles that made self-government possible. Freedom only survives when each generation chooses to defend it. So, do we have the courage to defend and protect what is being challenged, the very principles that made America the greatest experiment in history?
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7: Welcome back. I'm Hugh Hewitt. I do all say, at the gift that keeps on giving, here is his commentary on 9/11, a newly uncovered interview, cut number 22.
8: We noticed that there were some resurfaced posts on 9/11, and I was wondering if it's making it challenging to reach more Republican or more moderate voters in this race.
9: Well, I mean, I think all of us look back and say 9/11 was an awful thing that happened to this country. And I think all of us also look back and say, think about all the wars that were fought. And how much safer do we feel like they made us? How many lives did they ruin? And my point is just to say that...
7: Stop. I don't think about how many lives did they ruin. I think about 9/11 being an attack that revealed the face of Islamist terrorism that remains a factor in the world and about which we must be aware and on guard, and that the homeland has not been attacked in the degree or with the intensity as it was on 9/11. And I think that Abdul El-Sayed is disqualified to serve in the United States Senate. He doesn't get it. He's a radical. And Michigan, you're listening right now, just don't even pretend to like the man. All right, just don't even pretend. I want to remind you about The Uprising, which is coming to theaters soon, September 10th. You want to see it in Dolby Cinema. You do not want to miss The Uprising. It's coming, and you're not going to want to miss it. It was by the acclaimed director who did Captain Phillips, Jason Bourne. It stars Andrew Garfield, and you know Andrew Garfield, big, big hit. But about Robin Hood, about the original legend, about the original man and the myth that followed and what it was all about standing up to concentrations of power, about freedom, about liberty. A lot of all-star cast, a lot of action, a lot of daring do, and the kind of message you want everyone to see. It's going to be in theaters soon, and you want to make a plan to see it, and you want to make a plan to see it on the big screen. It is rated R. All right. If you're under 17, you won't be admitted without a parent. But witness the rise of Robin Hood. That is The Uprising in theaters on September 10th. and use the Dolby Cinema because that's what you want to hear it and see it on. 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
13: Fox News, I'm Tom Graham. The jury excused for the day. In the Lindsey Clancy murder trial earlier, the jury told the judge for a second time that it could not agree on a verdict. Fox's Brian Yenis is at that Massachusetts courthouse.
14: Today, Judge William Sullivan read them what's called the Tui Rodriguez charge, a final jury instruction urging the jury to reconsider their positions one final time. This is the last time the judge can force this jury to deliberate before a possible mistrial.
13: Clancy has admitted to killing her three children, but the defense argues she's not criminally responsible because she suffered from postpartum psychosis. President Trump is once again predicting the conflict in Iran will soon be over following recent escalation.
15: I don't think it will be very much longer. I don't know how much more they can take.
13: Speaking there from the Oval Office today, the president also predicting gas prices will fall once the conflict is over. 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
16: One year ago, the nation mourned the loss of one of its biggest advocates, one of its biggest fans, and one of its strongest warriors, Charlie Kirk. And although his life was cut short by senseless violence, his legacy lives on. 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
18: 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Dennis Prager is a legend and one of the most influential speakers and respected thinkers of our time, with a contagious passion for preserving our American heritage and Judeo-Christian values. And now you can hear his new show, Timeless Wisdom with Dennis Prager, with all the laughter, amazing intellect, and witty discussions you know and love.
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19: The issue is the advent of children in a couple's life and the child's or children's effects on the love life of the couple. So let me say at the outset to any young couple, never, ever, ever think the following. Well, we have issues, but if we have a child, it will really bond us. That is like saying 2 and 2 is 7. It's not true. The very first moments you feel the exhilaration of that cute baby, and you're the two of you are just gaga-ing over the baby and over each other, and it feels just magnificent. But very shortly thereafter, it becomes a challenge, a baby, not a bonder. Certainly not in the romantic sense of what couples have had prior to the child. Number one, among my reasons for raising the issue of the effect of children on the romantic life of parents is to warn young couples of this problem. Don't ever, ever, ever have another child or the first child in order to patch up problems. The child's advent will exacerbate your problems, not remove them. Am I clear?
5: 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For 50 years, Dennis Prager has challenged audiences around the world to think deeply about the moral foundations of civilization. 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And can morality survive without God? 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
21: Larry Elder here, the sage from South Central, the prince of Pico Union, the czar of common sense, the great Eldersky, Don Lorenzo. Welcome to the program. No victor crests allowed because we've got a country to save.

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4: Stuck in traffic? We've got the answer.
5: In Glendale, 2 southbound at York Boulevard, we have an accident. It's an overturned vehicle. Two left lanes are blocked and traffic is stopped from Holly Drive. Downtown LA, 10 westbound before 14th Street, we have a stall. Two left lanes are blocked and traffic is stop and go from the 60. Duarte, 210 westbound before Buena Vista Street, we have an accident. Carpool lane is blocked. Traffic is stop and go from Azusa Avenue. In the Answer Traffic Center, I'm John Ingles.
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6: Fox News, I'm Tom Rigotti. The jury in the trial of Lindsay Clancy, charged with murdering her three young children, is having trouble reaching a verdict. Fox's Brian Yenis is in Plymouth, Massachusetts.
7: Judge William Sullivan read the Tui Rodriguez charge. It is a final jury instruction urging the jury to reconsider their positions. This marks the last time the judge can force this jury to deliberate before a possible mistrial.
6: The defense claims Clancy is not criminally responsible because she suffered from postpartum psychosis. After days of economic pressure, the U.S. and Iran are back to trading strikes. Fox's Trey Yingst reports from Tel Aviv.
8: According to U.S. Central Command, the air defense sites, radar systems, maritime capabilities, and communication locations were targeted in these U.S. strikes against the southern part of the country.
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14: Larry Elder here, the sage from South Central, the prince of Pico Union, the czar of common sense, the great Eldersky, Don Lorenzo. Welcome to the program. No victor crests allowed, because we've got a country to save.

0: a prolific writer, so you can find him online. John, appreciate the time, man. You take care.
1: Thank you for being there. I really appreciate it.
2: The Answer. Breaking news.
3: California is one of the states most affected by a federal crackdown on truck driving schools, with 11 in the state told to close.
4: Across the country, federal officials are shutting down more than 100 truck driving schools they say have not properly trained or licensed commercial drivers.
5: We want well-skilled, well-trained truck drivers on American roads. 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
4: Transportation Secretary Sean Duffy says the 110 schools being closed account for the thousands of violations granting licenses to drivers not meeting English proficiency. In the past year and a half, more than 28,000 commercial drivers have lost their licenses for not meeting English requirements. I'm Tammy Trujillo.
3: Stan Kroenke is buying the Los Angeles Angels from longtime owner Artie Moreno. Kroenke Sports and Entertainment announced the purchase of the franchise. Kroenke also owns the Los Angeles Rams, Colorado Avalanche, Denver Nuggets, Colorado Rapids, and Arsenal of the Premier League. The team was last sold in 2003. Now here's National Weather Service meteorologist Brian Lewis with your Answer weather forecast.
6: Another day of cooler than normal temperatures for early September will be followed by another mild night with lows in the 50s to 60s, warmest near the coast. Thursday will once again look much like today, except for a few more morning marine layer clouds. The forecast for Labor Day weekend is still poised to feature a warming trend with increasing humidity and showers thanks to Hurricane Marie. The details are still somewhat murky due to a range of outcomes, but at this point the most likely outcome is relatively light rain starting on Sunday, with some outdoor plans potentially being impacted by this rain.
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0: Here's the man, 888-971-SAGE, 888-971-SAGE. Leslie Friedman there to take your calls. I'm sorry I missed Taya in Hawaii. She was talking about how we need to open up, or she wanted to talk about how we needed to open up mental institutions. I completely agree with those, or agree with that. That is extremely important. John Lott was talking about, I mean, you have this El Saeed. These people literally want to defund the police. That is inevitably going to lead to more crime. They demonize the real good guys. They demonize the heroes. I can remember, I'm sure when we were all kids, our teachers would ask us, what do you want to be when you get big? And so many of us, cops or athletes or doctors or lawyers, firemen. I mean, those were the people that we wanted to emulate. Those were the people or the professions that so many kids wanted to go in. And what the left wants to do is demonize the police. It's absolutely insane to me. There was a column in Newsmax, and I think it is, I think it works well. I think this is something that we need to do. I understand that this election isn't going to be about just messaging, but messaging and communication matters. Rhetoric matters, particularly if it's truthful. The left is going to take us backwards. Luckily, right now, El Saeed is stepping in it, but we cannot take any of these races for granted. I want to talk about AI data sitters. I want to talk about reframing this thing as capitalism versus socialism. Let me share this information with you. There was an August poll of likely voters. This is from Newsmax. Their national poll, they conducted 1,000 likely general election voters, conducted August 18th through 24. Democrats leading the generic congressional ballot. 48 to 43%, with 9% undecided. So let me just read the overview. With just over 9 weeks now, would be 8 weeks remaining before the midterm elections, Republicans face a difficult political environment as they seek to retain their majorities in the House and in the Senate. So now they're talking about this poll that they conducted. The margin basically is a Democrat plus five. So Democrats have a favorable rating in the poll that they conducted. Other measures point to the challenges facing Republicans. So 58% of voters say the country is on the wrong track, compared with 37% who say it's heading in the right direction. All right. That's a problem. That's an issue, right? President Trump's three-way job rating stands at 48% approve, 48% disapprove. Within that overall approval figure, 33% both approve of Trump and his policies. Another 15% approve of his policies alone. But the economy remains the dominant issue amongst the people that they polled. Likely voters, mind you, likely voters for the general election. 46% identify the economy as the most important issue. That includes 26% who specifically cite inflation and the cost of living. This is where messaging comes in. This is crucial. President Trump, I understand that things aren't necessarily where we want them to be, but we've come a long way. We've seen gas prices lowered before. We have this Iranian war. I believe this is a necessity to take care of, so sons and daughters won't have to go back there. We don't have to worry about this. Personally, I would prefer we farm out any ground incursions to the Israelis, and we continue with the economic sanctions and pressure that we're putting on. Now, this goes on. Among independents, that figure rises to 32%, speaking of the economy. While 54% of voters say the economy is not in a recession, pessimism about the economic direction remains pronounced. 60% say the economy is getting worse. The numbers among independents are very important. Obviously, unfortunately, I should say, independents decide elections. Oftentimes, independents are just disgruntled Republicans, perhaps some Democrats. It says on the generic congressional ballot, Republicans received 27% of the independent vote. Democrats received 48%. All Carl polls don't matter. It's always funny to me. People say polls don't matter, and then they read polls. But I agree that polls are meant to shape sometimes when you're far enough out. Polls shape elections. As Labor Day passes, as we get past the Labor Day weekend here, the polls are going to tighten up. All right. So changes in both the political environment and voters' perceptions of the economy will be necessary to substantially alter the trajectory. But here's the deal. When you reframe this race, these midterms, as capitalism versus socialism, the numbers change drastically. This is why people are telling you, listen, man, the DSA are a manna from heaven. It doesn't Say that again, Sean. It doesn't mean that we we've got it in the bag, but it means our chances are rising, but we've got to get out there and fight. More on this, on the other side.
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17: Stuck in traffic? We've got the answer.
18: In Downey, 105 eastbound before Lakewood Boulevard, we have a disabled vehicle that's blocking the center lane. Also in Downey, 105 westbound before Bellflower Boulevard, we have a dumpster apparently that's blocking the center lane there. Traffic is slow from the 605. Diamond Bar 57 southbound at Sunset Crossing Road, we have a ladder in the center lane. And in Linwood, 710 southbound connector to the eastbound 105, we have a stall and the connector is partially blocked.
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0: All right, 888-971-SAGE, 888-971-SAGE is the number to call in. Socialism versus capitalism, that's what we are facing this in these midterm elections. Please get out and vote. I understand you're tired. I understand things are hard. I understand if some people might think things aren't as good as you thought they would be. But I'm going to be talking to you momentarily. I think we need to, and I think the Trump administration has to do this more effectively. You really have to go back and remind people of just how bad it was under the Biden administration, what you've done to make some corrections to turn the economy around. But there were some serious things that the Biden administration did to really destroy, that really destroyed our economy. And some of the things aren't going to turn around right away. But anyway, getting back to this issue of framing capitalism versus socialism, when Republicans frame the argument as capitalism versus socialism, when you start speaking of some of these socialists, these democratic socialists, I heard James Carville say they need to take the D off and just run as socialists and not run in our party. No, they need to run in your party because you guys are the ones that allowed them to co-opt your party. You said nothing about it. You let them run roughshod. You used them, or at least you thought you were using them. And then now they're having their way. These people have organized. Some of you guys are wondering, how are these little peons, I mean, just getting all of this attention, rising in these primaries? And you know, the easy answer is you've got these billionaire donors sitting back. And that's true. You do have the George Soroses of the world. I forget the American dude that lives in China or whatever it is that hates America. Singh. So that is true in part. But one thing that the DSA does, I have to give them credit for. You know, you can't join the DSA without a paid membership, and also without volunteering to go knock on doors, get their candidates. So while Democrats are sitting fat and pretty, the Democrat establishment, you have these DSA candidates literally outworking these people and raising not a lot of money, but enough money even through membership, right, to make sure they can compete in some races, and then they've got energy on the ground. So these guys have learned to organize. But when people hear what they stand for, they get scared. That's why the capitalism versus socialism contrast is so important. Having said that, I want to play a clip for you. This is cut number. This is Tallarico. This has been getting a lot of buzz today, and I want to make sure you hear it. I'm sure you've heard it, but I want you to hear it again. I'll react to it. Cut number 18. This is in September of 2020, because right now, listen, I am listening to people in Texas, and I'm thinking, hey, listen, Tallarico is going to lose. Paxton is going to run roughshod over this guy. People that I'm listening to in Texas are saying, we haven't seen it this way before. Paxton really better get his butt in gear and do some work here. Cut number 18, por favor, Mr. McConnell.
1: The multifaceted threat of a climate crisis, an economic crisis, and a social justice crisis, I think that kind of New Deal effort would be the only approach to start to address all three in a thoughtful and meaningful way.
4: Good for you, Jim.
5: Thank you very much. The second question, communities of color receive the most harm from the impacts of climate change and yet receive the least government support to deal with it. Tell us about one of the committees you are on or hope to be on and the most important actions that committee could take to fight for climate justice and mitigate the impacts of climate change for all Texans.
1: Yeah, and I'm so thankful that you asked this question, and also thankful that young activists have really drawn the link between climate change and white supremacy and capitalism in our country. And I think only ending the ways that all three of those oppressive systems work together are we going to be able to begin the process of dismantling them.
0: Climate change, white supremacy, and capitalism. Climate change, white supremacy, and capitalism. So basically what Tallarico, I realize this is 2020, but this is what this guy really believes. He's in front of his people. He wants to abolish capitalism, essentially. He's going to blame everything on climate change. Climate justice. What the heck is climate justice? I mean, you can travel to different places right here where I live in Central Florida. If I go back to L.A., you can go from, different neighborhoods, whether they're you know, majority Latino, Mexican, or whatever, black, white, or whatever. People are breathing. people are breathing the same air. Black people or Latinos aren't being impacted by the climate any differently than white people are. But this is what they do. This is what they always have to have some type of crisis. What the Democrats do, and what socialists do, is they make you fear something, and then they say, I'm your champion to solve this problem. There's a climate crisis, all right? So the sky is falling. Hey, Republicans aren't doing anything about it. I will solve your problem. I will be your champion. There's an issue with race, right? White supremacists. I'm a white guy. I'm not a white supremacist. Republicans are white supremacists. I'll fight back against those nasty white supremacists. Meanwhile, what they're trying to do is trap you into believing in socialism. This nonsense, this crisis politics, is a Trojan horse to get you to buy into socialism by buying into them. By them saying, I'm going to be your champion. You want to get rid of capitalism? It is hilarious to me. It is hilarious to think that the people that flood this nation and have invaded this nation, that risk their lives to come to this nation, overwhelmingly are trying to get away from dictatorial regimes, are trying to get away from socialism to capitalism. Yet these people say capitalism is bad. I mean, it's just astonishing to me. It's astonishing to me. Van Jones, we don't have time for Van Jones, right? The Van Jones clip? Cut night. Okay. All right. So when we get back, I want to play this clip with Van Jones, and then I've got to wrap up this issue with capitalism versus socialism. How when Republicans frame the midterms as capitalism versus socialism, the odds, at least in this poll, their odds of keeping power after the midterms, greatly increases. So I want to make sure that I finish that off and get into this Van Jones audio, because there's something he said that I think is crucial. We'll be back.
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0: Listen. All right, let's see if I can pay this off real quickly here and get to this Van Jones audio. If not, we'll get to it on the other side after our interview with Corey DeAngelo. Corey from the Heritage Foundation. Man, I don't know why Corey's last name slipped me. Anyway, that's going to be a great interview because you need to find out what the left is still doing to brainwash your children, why school choice matters. So Corey DeAngelo, he will be with us at the top of the hour. Forgive me, Corey. I had a brain freeze for a second there. Real quickly. All right, capitalism versus socialism contrast. So when voters are asked whether they prefer Republican or Democratic candidate, Democrats hold a 48-43% advantage, okay? But when the choice is framed ideologically as a contrast between a Republican who supports free market capitalism and a Democrat who supports big government socialism, the numbers flip. All right, so Republicans, free market capitalists, then go up 47%. Democrats, big government socialists, go down to 40%, or at least they did in this poll. Don't know or refuse to answer were 13%. So that produces, again, a 7-point advantage for Republicans compared with the Democrats' 5-point advantage on the standard of the generic ballot. And again, I suspect as we get past Labor Day, more people are going to pay attention to what's going on in politics. And so hopefully more people, again, will pay attention and will defeat these socialists, these DSA, that are literally trying to, fundamentally transform America. All right. The finding is not simply a product of the August survey. The trend shows movement in both directions over the past months. This was a poll, again, conducted by Newsmax. Ideological framing, July 26th through August 2026. Again, Republicans 47% when you frame it as capitalism versus socialism. Democrats 40%. The Republican share has declined 2 points since July, while the Democratic share has increased 4 points. Even so, the August results leave the free market capitalist framing ahead by 7 points. That distinction, they say, matters because it suggests that voters who currently give Democrats an advantage on the generic ballot do not necessarily respond the same way when the election is presented as a choice between competing economic philosophies. And that's what this has to be. The ideological framing produces particularly strong Republican results among several major voter groups. In August, the Republican free market capitalist versus Democrat big government socialist choice produced these results. Republicans 92% to 3%, conservatives 81% to 13%, Trump 2024 voters 85% to 7%, men 53 to 37%, married voters 53 to 34%, that's a little shocking, voters 55 and older 52 to 33%, white voters 52 to 34%, Midwest 49 to 38%, South 48 to 38%. Regardless, when you frame this election and the midterms as capitalism versus socialism, Republicans come out on top. President Trump, Republicans, that needs to happen. We'll be back on the other side. Corey DeAngelo with the Heritage Foundation.
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9: This is Carol Platt Liebau for townhall.com. As the 25th anniversary of 9/11 approaches, New York Governor Kathy Hochul is among the leftist Democrats who seem to have learned nothing and forgotten everything. Last week, Hochul visited the Islamic Cultural Center School of New York, whose imam blamed Jews for destroying the World Trade Center after the 9/11 attacks. What's more, Hochul appeared wearing a hijab. Perhaps she thought she was just respecting a religious tradition, but she's dangerously misguided. The hijab is a symbol of female submission, reflecting the view that women's bodies are sinful and must be covered lest men be tempted. Our Constitution protects religious liberty, so Muslim women are free to wear hijabs. But it's ironic and outrageous that left-wing women, who accuse conservatives of plotting a real-life Handmaid's Tale, embrace a symbol of the very female oppression they claim to fear.
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11: Fox News, I'm Tom Graham. The jury excused for the day. In the Lindsey Clancy murder trial, earlier they told a judge for a second time they could not agree on a verdict for the Massachusetts mother. Defense attorney Kevin Reddington says he doesn't have any expectations.
12: I would have no idea. I mean, that's up to them. It's their stamina, and they're just amazing people.
11: Clancy has admitted to killing her three children, but the defense argues she's not criminally responsible because she suffered from postpartum psychosis. A new hurricane has formed in the Pacific Ocean and could threaten Hawaii. Fox's Jill Nato.
14: Hurricane Lowell is now churning in the Pacific Ocean as a Category 5 storm. It's a few hundred miles south of Hawaii, and it's packing winds up to 160 miles an hour. The National Hurricane Center says the island chain is already feeling swells from the storm.
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